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3: 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I'm Jim Dallas. The Las Vegas Convention and Visitors Authority and Formula One contemplated staging a second F1 race in Las Vegas, but that idea was quickly abandoned as impractical. F1 CEO and President Stefano Domenicali told The Athletic his organization briefly considered the second Las Vegas race as an alternative to races scheduled in Qatar and Abu Dhabi, November 29th and December 6th, as concerns mount over the war in the Middle East and when it will end. LVCVA President Steve Hill said the executives concluded that attempting a second race immediately after the first one could be detrimental to both dates. Construction is underway in the valleys for a fifth Aldi. The newest Aldi at 2650 West Horizon Ridge Parkway in Henderson has erected signs saying coming soon. It will occupy part of the former Albertsons. There are currently four Aldis in the valley, with one already in Henderson at 621 Mark Street. And a lucky slot player became a millionaire after hitting a massive jackpot at the Venetian. He was playing $50 and turned it into $1.8 million.
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3: Work continues on southbound Boulder Highway from eastbound Flamingo to Interstate 11. The left lane is closed there. Also, construction on the 11 both directions between Southern Rancho and Rainbow Boulevard.
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5: Octane pedal to the metal controversial show of your life. Please buckle up and hold on tightly. This station is not responsible for injuries. This is Wayne Allen Root, direct from the entertainment capital of the world, Las Vegas. What time is it? It's time for War! Here's your host, 100% raw truth, 100% American-made, the warrior, Wayne Allen Root.

0: All right, way down the route. The root is on fire. Welcome to the show. My new Robert Graham shirt. We're testing it out. Does this work on TV? I think it works on TV. It's a gorgeous shirt. It's probably more suited for a nightclub than it is for a podcast. But, you know, I'm kind of a nightclub guy. Very few people know I owned a nightclub at the age of 23 years old. Might have actually been 22. In 1983, I think it was. So I was probably 22 going on 23 years old. And I bought one of the biggest nightclubs in New York City with the help of a bunch of rich guys who gave me $1 million. And I became the majority managing partner of one of the biggest nightclubs in New York City. So I've been in the nightclub business my whole life, for the start of my life. Biggest news stories of the day today. I'll make sure the sound's off on my cell phone. There we go. So once in a while, someone from Hollywood tells the truth. John Cleese, the legendary Monty Python star, has drawn a clear line in the sand, declaring himself a culturist who believes some cultures are superior to others. Cleese has openly backed the Restore Britain leader Rupert Lowe amid the accelerating collapse of the British norms under mass migration. And I would say more than mass migration, that's bad enough, but it's Muslim mass migration, which is a disaster. Some cultures are better than others, and some cultures should be kept out of Western civilization. The legendary comedian responded this week to ritual insults hurled at him for supporting the Reform Party of UK, which is like the conservative MAGA party, by rejecting the tired racist smear from the usual overeducated and uneducated. That's, by the way, that's my own interpretation, those words. That's the entire liberal world, the entire Democrat Party, the entire communist world. It's a combination of ignorant, uneducated masses of asses who are all on welfare, want government to take care of them cradle to grave, and a sliver of overeducated losers from Ivy League and elite institutions in Europe. It might be Oxford or Cambridge. All these elite institutions are just brainwashing factories, and they just push out little rich spoiled brat, hate themselves, hate their parents, communist losers. So John Cleese says, I see I am being ritually insulted for my support of this man. The uneducated call me racist. I am not a racist. I am a culturist. I believe some cultures are better than others. I prefer cultures, if I can find the rest of this, I prefer cultures that do not advocate stoning, pedophiles, wife beating, female genital mutilation, and beheading opponents. He left out setting opponents on fire. Call me old-fashioned, he said. And it's really true. The entire Muslim religion says you've got to kill, torture, and enslave the people who don't agree with you, and you've got to conquer them. And if you can't conquer them, you've got to murder them. That's in the Quran, and that's exactly what they're doing in Europe, and it's exactly what they're doing in England. It's exactly what they're doing in France and Netherlands and Germany. All over Europe, they are taking over. They are conquering. Yes, some cultures are better than others, and maybe a better way to say it is they're not better. They're just different than ours, and they don't belong in our country. They are nothing but trouble. They want Sharia law. They don't believe in our laws. They want to put a law in place that supersedes our law, and you can't do it. The United States Constitution precludes it. If you don't like it, go somewhere else. Nobody wants you here. You don't have to be here. And right along that, perfect timing, thousands of illegal African migrants, and they're not just African migrants, they're all Muslims, from Morocco, storm the Spanish border. They're coming over by the thousands. It's a disaster. Spain will be overrun and finished, just like England already is, France already is, Germany is right there, Netherlands already is, Belgium already is. It's a disaster. All right, let me move on to some other stories that are kind of interesting, just to show you the insanity of the left. The far left Ninth Circuit Federal Court rules that illegal aliens arrested inside the United States cannot be held in mandatory detention. It's impossible to deal with loony lefty communists, and that's what they are, radical, bribed, communist traitors who hate our country. And I'm sorry to say this, but they're going to have to be dealt with. Something's got to be done about communist judges who are traitors to the United States of America and traitors to the Constitution, who hate Americans and love illegal aliens. Something's got to be done. I don't have the answer what. I've said before that maybe you've got to ignore everything they say, because I know the president of El Salvador cleaned up El Salvador by ignoring the judges, not listening to their rulings. That's one possibility. Just ignore them. Number two is arrest them. And you say, well, you can't arrest them for nothing, Wayne. Well, I think there are already laws on the books in the United States Congress. I'll have to look up the names of them, but I know they're there, that say communism is illegal in the United States of America. It's time for President Trump to announce that communism is illegal in the United States of America, to announce that communism is banned in the United States of America, to declare communist organizations like the Democrats Socialists of America as enemies of the United States and domestic terrorists. And it's time to prove that people are communists. And when you do, kick them out of the United States of America. If they're illegal foreigner, if they're foreigners, if they're illegals, deport them. If they're legal foreigners who became citizens, revoke their citizenship and deport them. And if they're American citizens and they're communists, make them leave the country. Make them leave. I don't care that they're American citizens. They have no right to cause revolution, foment revolution and insurrection and a communist color revolution in my country or your country. No right, because communism is and should be illegal in the United States of America, and Trump should affirm that. Communists gotta go. You don't like my country, get the F out of my country. And you've gotta, I believe, demand lie detector tests of the judges and ask them if they're communists and ask them if they're bribed by the Chinese Communist Party, bribed by the Mexican drug cartel, and then you gotta do forensic audits on their bank accounts. I think we're at that point. There's no choice anymore. And if you want to be a judge and you don't want to do a lie detector test, then don't be a judge. Nobody says you have to be a judge. There's no gun to your head. If you can't accept lie detector tests, then don't be a judge. The United States Congress is going to have to pass a law that says all judges take lie detector tests once a year to show their loyalty to the United States of America. I keep saying we need a divorce in this country. The left cannot survive with the right. We can't survive with these people. They're nut jobs. They're communists and they're traitors. They're radical. They're extreme. And there is no compromise with them. The WNBA has, thank God, amazing. Just because of public pressure, they realize that no one's going to go to WNBA games anymore. They have fined the co-owner of the Seattle Storm and suspended her from the next five home games after she get this. And by the way, she is the single ugliest woman I've ever seen in my life. And that's saying a lot, because I've seen a lot of liberal women. They are the ugliest people in the world, liberal women. And this ugly, liberal, lesbian-looking slob, this fat Rosie O'Donnell slob, cursed out teenage girls for supporting Sophie Cunningham and women's sports. She found a little girl with a sign that said, "Thank you, Sophie, for defending girls." And she cursed her out, and she's the co-owner of the WNBA Seattle Storm. What a disgusting piece of garbage. The league imposed an undisclosed fine following the ugly confrontation at Tuesday night's game at Seattle's. This says it all. The name of the arena is the Climate Pledge Arena. The Climate Pledge Arena. They're pledging to stop climate change. Really, how are you doing that sitting in your seats watching a women's lesbian basketball game? I'm not quite sure. I didn't realize lesbians are against climate change and straight people aren't. But the woman's name is Celeste Keaton, and she's been banned from attending the next five home games of her team after she berated two teenage girls for supporting Indiana Fever guard Sophie Cunningham and her defense of women's sports. The confrontation happened during the Storm's home loss. Thank God they lost to the Fever at Climate Pledge Arena. The teenage girls wore athletics shirts highlighting biological sex and held a sign. In other words, the shirts they wore showed that they were biologically women, and a sign that read, "Thank you, Sophie, for speaking up for girls." And then Keaton, the co-owner, approached them, raised her voice, called them effing insane. These are fans at our team's game. Called them effing insane, used the F word, and launched into a rant that left at least one of them in tears. And reports indicate she invoked religion, telling them she hoped Jesus could forgive them. Well, she's fat and ugly with a lesbian haircut, so I'm guessing the co-owner of the team is a lesbian. So this is what gets people so mad. They're lesbians. They make love to one group, lesbian women, and they love transgenders. And they get uptight when you say, I'm a girl or I'm a woman, and you're not. And they get very mad at that. So this is what you have it when you give a team ownership to a lesbian woman. I think she's lesbian, not just because she looks like a lesbian, but she's sitting next to a fat, ugly slob who must be her wife, her common-law wife. Two fat, ugly slobs sitting next to each other. Perfect, perfect. Really quite amazing. Hey, Wayne Allyn Root, America Speaks. You call in and we talk about it. Your opinions, your comments, your questions. 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The phone number again, 800-347-ROOT. That number is 24/7. You can leave voicemails. 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
0: Wait, now the root is on fire. What's going on in the world? Back to that situation in Spain, because I've got another article about it. The White House blasts the Spanish government. Remember, the Spanish government is a socialist government. That's how this happens. Thousands of migrants surge in from Morocco. Emergency requests denied. Over 2,000 people crossed the Morocco border in 10 days, with Ceuta's president calling it a peak of particular intensity. I love the words that elite people use, you know? Elite people wouldn't understand me saying someone who's fat, ugly, with a lesbian haircut is probably a lesbian. They wouldn't understand that because I speak in plain common language like my father, the butcher, and I will always be proud to be the son of a butcher, and I know what I see. You're ugly, you're fat, you're a slob, you got lesbian short hair, you are a lesbian. Doesn't make you bad. But when you open your mouth and berate little girls and use the F word, that does make you bad. When you defend transgenders and call people who want girls to be in girls' sports only, when you call them insane, effing insane, you are a bad person. The White House bashed Spain's left-wing government after the border between Spain's North African enclave of Ceuta and Morocco collapsed on Thursday. President Trump has long warned Europe what would happen if they continue to implement far-left globalist policies, including enabling mass migration, said the White House Deputy Press Secretary Anna Kelly. Spain and other countries have adopted this destructive philosophy, should immediately reverse course or risk their own demise. And the video shows hordes of apparently military-aged men smiling and posing for cameras, some carrying swimming flippers and sprinting through the streets as authorities struggle to corral the unruly masses. So a couple things. First of all, why is it always mostly military age males? Because they're being sent here to destroy our Western civilization. Number two, what's the deal with all of this? Well, it's illegal people, illegal immigrants, illegal aliens, whatever words you want to use, foreign migrant invaders, and they want to come to Western countries because they want to suck off our taxpayer money for the rest of their lives. They're lazy, violent, vile bums who want nothing to do with work, and they will spend the rest of their life on welfare, food stamps, and America earned income tax credits, which should be called unearned income tax credits, housing allowances. They'll drop children left and right with no birth control, and they'll expect those children, thank you, Supreme Court, you stupid mother truckers. The Supreme Court made it legal to drop a baby in America, even though you're illegally in the country. So let me ask you something. If you break into my store, you're illegally in my store and you have a baby, should I be responsible for the baby for the rest of my life? That is the stupidest thing I've ever heard in my entire life. It's impossible to believe the Supreme Court has a 6-3, is it 6-3? No. Yeah, I think it's 6-3. A conservative advantage, 6-3, and they voted 5-4 to let illegals drop babies in our country, and they could stay here forever, and they'll be citizens. I've never heard anything so outrageous and stupid and ignorant and destructive and suicidal in my entire life. All you're doing is encouraging and rewarding strange people, bizarre people, deadly people to your country who are going to come here and literally destroy our country. We're going to commit suicide. They're not wanted here. They're not going to do good for us here. They're not here for good reasons. There's no problem I've got with immigration. None. Everyone in my family originally immigrated to America. They came here to work. They never took a dime of welfare. It's a different breed of people. As John Cleese says, not all people are equal. Not all cultures are equal. Some are better than others. America was built in the early 1900s by a flood of white, Italian, Jewish, Irish, Polish, European immigrants, and they made America great. And what's coming now is effing America. It's just the truth. They're not here to help America. They're here to bury America. They're here to destroy America. They're here to make America a welfare state and a socialist nation like the third world crap hole they all came from. It's mental insanity. If you ran away from your country, common sense says, and you came to my country because it's better, you shouldn't want my country to be like your country. It's all insanity, and the left is gone mad, and we've got to find an answer to the leftist judges. I gave you a few answers: lie detector tests, forensic audits, ignore them or arrest them. It's got to be some combination or one of those four. Without it, our country is lost. It's not going to make it. These people are mental, crazy suicide bombers, and they're out to take us with you. They're like a drowning man that when you go rescue him, pulls the lifeguard under with him. That's what you're dealing with. And we've got to separate from these people. We either get rid of them, or we divide, we divorce, and we have the great American national divorce, and we have red states of America and blue states of America. But I can't live with these people anymore. They're insane. Our time is up here because we've got a great guest waiting. We've got to do a quick ad break. We'll be right back.
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21: The Las Vegas Aviators got shot down by the Comets 11-2 in Oklahoma City on Wednesday night. Their major league affiliate, the Athletics, haven't won back-to-back games in more than a month. That streak is still alive after the Red Sox beat them 4-2 in 10 innings in Sacramento. Yesterday was the first full practice for the Las Vegas Raiders at their training facility in Henderson. Defensive end Max Crosby had quite the dramatic offseason. There was the trade to the Baltimore Ravens that was reversed, as well as a long recovery from knee surgery. The 7-year veteran insists he's back to full health and says any chip he may have on his shoulder has always been there. The Silver and Black's first preseason game is 2 weeks from today against the Arizona Cardinals at Allegiant Stadium. The Las Vegas Aces are back in action tonight. The New York Liberty are in town. It'll be the third meeting of the year between the two teams. Tip goes up at 7 tonight at Michelob Ultra Arena.
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6: Look for debris on the highway, 11 south of Boulder Highway. Injury crashes, 15 south of Spring Mountain, 215 westbound of Green Valley Parkway, and expect delays southbound. Make it westbound, Sahara, at the 15. Now you're up to date with on-time traffic.
7: 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It isn't just for rich people anymore. I should say investing isn't just for rich people anymore, because this newsletter isn't for rich people. Kip Herridge founded Vertical Research Advisory, VRAinsider.com. 23 years ago, he retired from Wall Street with his goal to help mom and pop investors with his amazing investment newsletter, and he's done just that. His goal was to help the little guy and gal, average middle class investors, hit returns like the rich guys do with hedge funds, except even higher returns. And by God, he did it in the 23rd year now, but for the first 22 years, of course, this year isn't up, so we can't tell you what he'll do this year. But for the first 22 years, he beat the market 19 out of 22 years, almost 90%. Beating the market, and Barron's reports the average Wall Street money manager loses to the market 90% of the time. You decide whose advice you want. Kip wins almost 90%. The big shots on Wall Street lose 90%. And Kip's not just beating the market by a little bit. He's beating it by a mile. Last year, his picks were up 35.

0: 5.7%. This is his daily newsletter portfolio that he prints every day, up 35.7%, over 27% in 2024, and over 50% in 2023. Can you beat those numbers? I don't think so. 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I don't think so. 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All right, my guest is here, Brett Sutton. Brett is a prominent attorney in Las Vegas, managing partner of the Sutton and Haig Law Corporation. He's the president of the Keystone Corporation, which is one of the most impressive pro-business groups in the state of Nevada, if not the most impressive. The website is KeystoneNevada.com, and Brett Sutton's with us. Brett, how are you? Welcome aboard.
1: Doing great. Thank you for inviting me.
0: It's my pleasure. You know, even though this is a national show, everybody watching knows I'm a Vegas guy. Matter of fact, right. Every time President Trump sees me backstage, I remember he was talking to Sean Hannity and Judge Jeanine, and I walked in and I said, "President, how are you?" And he turns around, looks at me, and goes, "Judge Jeanine, Sean Hannity, meet my Vegas guy, Wayne Root." So I'm his Vegas guy, and I am a Vegas guy. I love this town, and it is my hometown for 24 years now, adopted hometown. And I love the zero taxes on income tax. It's wonderful. And I think what happens here doesn't stay here. It spreads all over the United States. So I do talk occasionally about things happening in Vegas that I think are good or bad for the rest of the country. You had a commentary in the Vegas newspaper, the Las Vegas Review Journal, and it's titled "A Better Alternative to the Film Studio Tax Credits for a Strong Nevada Economy." So tell everybody what this is about. I'll set the stage real quick, and then the floor is yours. All the legislators here and the governor, who I support very much, but I don't support this part of it, he wants a film credit for all the Hollywood studios. And I'm just sick of us giving taxpayer money by the millions or hundreds of millions or billions to billionaires. Why should we give billionaires money, Brett? It doesn't make sense to me. If they want to come here, they should love to come here and spend their own money because we have zero income tax. Why come here and expect us to pay for you to come here? It sounds like billionaires are illegal aliens. They want to come here, we should pay for it. So you have a better idea for the film tax credit. Tell everybody what it is.
1: Oh, thank you. Yeah, and thanks for the opportunity again. Yeah, the film tax credit would cost $120 million a year, and these are transferable tax credits. It's close to giving them cash, is really what it is, because regardless of what they make, they can get the $120 million in tax credits and sell them to other businesses at a discount if they want, or full price if someone's, you know, stupid enough to pay it. But typically, they would sell it at a discount, usually 10%, and they get the cash, regardless of, truthfully, what they really owe in taxes. And that's $120 million a year invested in an industry that, at best, is uncertain with its future. That's a reality. We all know with artificial intelligence, the film industry is in a great state of change. There's one of the largest film studio owners has just filed bankruptcy. It is not a good investment. And versus Nevada, which really needs to diversify its economy. And Nevada has a commerce tax that was foolishly passed, I hate to say it, by a Republican legislature and
0: Republican governor Brian Sandoval.
1: Governor in 2015. It pains me to say that, because that was their only notable achievement from that session, was a new business tax and a gross receipts tax. So if your business grosses above $4 million, you have to pay the tax even if you lost money. It's insane. And it covers a broad range of industries. So my proposal is, rather than giving $120 million to the film studios, which is not a good investment.
0: Each year.
1: The commerce tax, the gross receipts tax that I described, that brings in anywhere between $75 and $89 million each year to the state of Nevada. Why not just get rid of the commerce tax?
0: Right.
1: And that's a way of injecting that money into a broad range of industries. There's no administrative costs, and it helps attract businesses to the state. That's a better proposal, in my view. And so that's what I'm proposing in my op-ed.
0: I love it.
1: And yeah.
0: So look, the good news is it's almost a match. As a matter of fact, the state loses less money by getting rid of the commerce tax than they would lose giving to the filmmakers. But the key is it would also go to the filmmakers. If they want to come here, they would benefit because they don't have to pay that 4% commerce tax, not 4%, the percent above $4 million in income. Yes. What is the percent they have to pay, like 2%?
1: It's a sliding scale, and I don't know all the percentages. But
0: I think it's about 2%. Yeah, but it's on the amount you make over $4 million. So certainly all the movie companies would have to pay that, and suddenly they wouldn't have to pay that. So I think that's very fair.
1: And I want to make it clear, if Sony and Warner Brothers or any company wants to come to Las Vegas or Summerlin and build a film studio, God bless
0: them. We want them. It's great.
1: That's wonderful. I'm not against film studios.
0: And,
1: you know, I would think if the CEO of Sony walked into a bank and said, hey, we're looking for a loan, I would think a banker, if they thought it was a good loan, would want to give it as big as they want. I would think that if the CEO of Sony wanted investors from private equity or some other source to invest in a very profitable film studio, which they say it's going to be, they would have no problem getting investors. So why is it that instead of taking those options, they're having to go to the taxpayers, lobby politicians, wine and dine them, and whatever else they do, in order to get $120 million of taxpayer money? I think that's all you need to know, and it should tell you what the answer is. They're not sure it's going to be successful either. So, but if they want to come to Las Vegas and build a film studio, I welcome them. We should help them in terms of getting their permits and, you know, helping them develop that if that's what they want to do. But we shouldn't give them taxpayer money.
0: All right,
1: and
0: so a couple things.
1: What we could do is repeal the commerce tax, which would do more to attract business to Nevada on a wide scale. And as you point out correctly, the film studios would also benefit.
0: Right, so a couple of things I want to bring up. First of all, Mark Davis of the Raiders. And again, I'm glad the Raiders came. I like the Raiders. I'm thrilled that they are our team in the NFL. It's perfect for Las Vegas. I'm sure it's added a lot of money, revenues, to all the major casinos in town. I'm sure it's been good for overall tourism business. All of those are good things. I'm glad the Raiders came. But did we really have to give them $775 million of taxpayer money? That was another mistake. Here's Mark Davis. He comes to Las Vegas hat in hand. He's the poorest owner in the NFL by a mile. He's worth $200 million. Everyone else is a billionaire. His team is worth less than any team in the NFL. Do you know that? It was 32nd out of 32 teams. The Raiders are worth nothing in Oakland. He comes here. He gets us to give him $775 million, which is the most money ever given by taxpayers in the history of the United States to a team owner to build a stadium. Now he builds it, and now the team has gone from being worth $1 billion to close to $10 billion. I think it's $8.5 billion. He made $7 billion in Vegas, but he took $775 million for the taxpayers. If he had class, he'd announce a press conference and say, I'm giving it all back to the taxpayers. And the people would cheer him, and he'd be the most popular guy that ever lived. And instead, he took the $775 and doesn't say a word about it, and he owes nothing back, and he won't pay it back. And yet he made almost $8 billion and soon probably $10 billion by moving to Las Vegas. Same thing with the film studios. They're rich guys. They can make their own decision. We don't need to give them money to come here. And the second point I want to make, Brett, is Los Angeles is collapsing. Everybody wants to leave L.A., and the film studios need to get out and come to a wonderful place called Las Vegas. We don't need to beg them or give them money. They need to come here because L.A.'s taxes and L.A.'s woke culture has driven everyone out, and that's why I was shopping for houses in Summerlin, Brett. Houses that I thought used to be $2 million and $2.5 million are now $4 and $5 million. Everyone from L.A. that has money is moving to Summerlin. Hi, Wayne Alaroot for Zcha Genesis Medicine. Their CEO, Dan Montano, has been a guest on my show many times to discuss his company's medicines to reverse type 2 diabetes, reverse Parkinson's, and reverse heart disease. Over 300 patients have been dosed with their medicines during research studies, and all patients have shown great improvement with no adverse events reported. I know many of you have type 2 diabetes, or Parkinson's, or heart disease, or you know someone who does, so listen up! You could participate in one of their upcoming free medical research studies using their breakthrough medicines. They created a website just for my fans. 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
8: 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David Allen Capital. 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
0: Wade Allen Root, this is Warzone Live. Brett Sutton's with us, president of Keystone Corporation, prominent attorney in Las Vegas, managing partner of the Sutton and Haig Law Corporation. So, look, if they want to move to Summerlin, which is where Sony wants to move, let them pay their own way.
1: No, I agree. I think, I'm a California refugee, so I've seen both states. I still do business in both. And, I think Nevadans sometimes don't understand how much they have to offer to a business looking at it. There's already so many benefits for some of the businesses you mentioned and many others. We don't need to give them taxpayer money because they're going to come anyways. They're business people. They understand the benefits of it. Better employment laws, better tax laws, less regulation. While there's some things I want to change, Nevada laws, as you do, especially the commerce tax, overall, Nevada's far superior to California. It's a great option for them. And as you point out, just moving their business here, I was at a event last night. Someone moved their business from San Jose. Actually,
0: they'll make money.
1: They're going to make money. They were talking about how much less their rent was, how much less insurance premiums were, on and on and on. Their overtime, they don't pay as much overtime to their employees. All these things, all these financial benefits. And they didn't get a dime from taxpayers. They didn't get any. So especially with the film studios, with that industry, it makes no sense to me. And I welcome them. I hope they decide to come, but we shouldn't give them that money. No.
0: They should run ads in California with businessmen like me explaining that since I moved here, I have saved like $100,000 a year in taxes for the last 24 years. So I've saved $2.4 million. They should run ads with me explaining that isn't even the best benefit of moving to Las Vegas. The best benefit is because there's no income tax, personal income tax. There is a commerce tax, as you said, if you own a business. But because there's no personal income tax, I've never been contacted by the state of Nevada once in 24 years. If I lived in California, I'd be getting constant notices from the Franchise Tax Board giving me headaches, making me run to my accountants, my tax lawyers, and pay them all kinds of extortion money. And in Nevada, I've never heard from government once in 24 years. Do you know how wonderful that is? Everyone with a brain and a business should move to Las Vegas.
1: Yes. Yeah. Nevada's a great place to do business. It still is. And we want to make it better because I think Nevada, one of the things for me is not only want to be a thriving state, but I look at it as kind of like the border between California and Nevada is almost like the Berlin Wall. But you know what? We used to look back, and you remember it, and I remember it, and we could see a stark contrast between communism on the one side and freedom on the other. And everyone's trying to get out of the communist side.
0: Right.
1: And I look at if we can make Nevada, keep it a free state, reasonable regulations, all the things we love about it, people can see the difference. They're going to look at California and see what's going on there and all the people leaving, just like they saw from East Berlin to West Berlin. And I view it the same way. Obviously, thank God we don't have a wall like that. But you have this contrast where you can see one against the other. And we know what people want. We know which way they're going. They're coming this way. And so that's part of the reason I want to keep Nevada free. I want to keep it at a very competitive from a business standpoint. And that's what we want to do. And I think we need to get rid of the commerce tax. If we have $120 million to give to the film studios, then we have $80 million to get rid of that tax.
0: You know, Brett, there are smart people, there are dumb people in this world. I'd like to meet the person that's moving from Nevada to California because that's a dumb person. I'd love to hear what their reasoning is, why they'd leave Las Vegas, as an example, for Los Angeles. You'd have to be mentally deranged to make that opposite move. As we say goodbye to you, I want to make sure you get in a plug for Keystone, Keystone Corporation. Tell us what it is and what you do and how people can get involved with Keystone, which is the preeminent pro-business organization in the state of Nevada.
1: Thank you. Appreciate that. It's KeystoneNevada.com. And we just celebrated our 30th anniversary last year. And we are a pro-business political action committee. We don't get involved in social issues. We leave that to other people. We're focused on business, and we're focused on getting reasonable regulation, low taxation, and conditions for thriving business in the state of Nevada. And we have a former governor on our board, former lieutenant governor, a lot of great business leaders. We have a fantastic board, and we fight hard. We work with the governor. We're big supporters of the governor, by the way. We've got to reelect Governor Lombardo. It's so important because if not, his opponent will sign every form of California-style legislation that's put in front of him. And Lombardo has saved us from that the last 4 years, so we're big supporters of him, and we want him to get reelected. And we're looking to recruit and support, as we do, pro-business legislators in the state of Nevada. to create this good economy and that we can enjoy and grow it in the future. So that's Keystone Nevada. That's our mission. We have our dinner on September 17th. Kaylee McEnany is our speaker. I know, Wayne, you'll be there. You were there last year, and we're looking forward to everyone. If you want to sign up and go to the dinner, last year we sold out, and it's on our website. Love to have you.
0: I'm sure you'll sell out again this year. Kelly McEnany is a great speaker. I've been to several events where I introduced her and I gave the opening speech for Kelly. So, and in Las Vegas. So I know she's a great speaker. I know she'll do great in front of Keystone. And I love what you stand for because it's what I stand for. I'm like 95% of what I talk about is business and economics and jobs and taxes and regulations. Of course, the border I talk about because I think that affects jobs and taxes and America's survival, but and takes away from American workers. I care about making money, and I care about opportunity, and I care about getting rid of regulations so all of us have opportunity to make money and mobility. So it's a match. So I love Keystone. I appreciate what you do. Give the address one more time where they can find out about Keystone.
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0: 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Brett Sutton is the president of Keystone Corporation, and hopefully there's a Keystone or something like it in all 50 states. Someone who fights for a pro-business environment and for businesses to have a great state to be in, and that's what Keystone does. Thanks for all you do, Brett.
1: Thank you. Thanks for all you do, Wayne.
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14: News this hour from Town Hall. I'm Keith Peters in Washington. The Trump administration is ending a Medicare subsidy.
15: Millions of older adults on Medicare prescription drug coverage could face higher monthly costs in 2027. The Trump administration says it has decided to end a temporary subsidy program that helped offset premiums for the past 2 years. The program was initially implemented by the Biden administration to lower Medicare Part D prescription drug costs in response to the 2022 Inflation Reduction Act. While federal officials say the annual impact will be minimal, Democrats have criticized the move as an attack on health care affordability. I'm Lisa Dwyer.
14: President Trump may pull Todd Blanche's nomination for attorney general after concerns were raised by two outgoing Republican senators.
16: A vote on Todd Blanche's nomination to become attorney general has been postponed in the Senate Judiciary Committee. Texas Republican John Cornyn says the Justice Department has not adequately addressed in writing his concerns about the federal settlement that gives President Trump and members of his family protection from tax audits. Without Cornyn's vote, Blanche's nomination can't move out of the Senate Judiciary Committee to a floor vote. President Trump says he hasn't heard there is a problem.
17: All I can say is Todd Blanche is outstanding, and I thought it was pretty routine because he's so good. He just wouldn't find a better person. So I don't know. Maybe John Cornyn's upset with me because I didn't endorse him.
16: Ed Donahue, Washington.
14: The United States and Iran each fired barrages of missiles Thursday as the pattern of back and forth strikes took hold again, and hope dimmed for a quick end to the 5-month conflict. On Wall Street, the Dow up by 613 points, the Nasdaq rose 679, with the S&P 500 index up by 121 points. More at townhall.com.
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19: 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The month of July may have begun cooler than normal, but the month is not going to end that way. The National Weather Service issuing another extreme heat warning for southern Nevada that begins today and runs through Sunday. Forecasters expecting southern Nevada to see daytime highs hitting at least 110 degrees. That's possible through Monday, and if that does happen, it'll break the current record of 11 straight days of 110 or higher that was set back in July of 2024. In the midst of that record-breaking month, Las Vegas reached 120 degrees on July 7th, the hottest day on record. The current 110 streak, it began last Thursday when Harry Reid International Airport, Las Vegas' official weather station, hit 112 degrees. The airport reached 110 on Monday and yesterday, as well as Tuesday, which might be the coolest days of the week, believe it or not. To help beat the heat, Clark County activating cooling stations at community centers, libraries, and other buildings throughout Southern Nevada. Those locations and hours of operation, they can be found online at helphopehome.org. Back in March, Southern Nevada experienced 8 straight days of record-breaking temperatures, the highs then in the mid-90s, making it the hottest March in Southern Nevada history. A new study ranks the Silver State one of the worst states to move to. The new Consumer Affairs ranking has Nevada as the 6th worst state to come to based on affordability, public safety, economic strength, health care, as well as education. Nevada was the 11th worst state in a previous study. The best states to move to? New Hampshire, Utah, Idaho. The worst? New Mexico, Louisiana, and California. 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
26: It was about 6 years ago today that I decided I'm going to give up my businesses, sell them all, run for office, run for the United States Senate. Here I am sitting in front of you 6 years later saying, who the fuck do you think you were for doing that? It is a total disgrace what you did to this country. Yeah, and if my Democrat colleagues are standing there defending you, I hope the voters of the United States of America watch the clips of every one of you doting on a guy who was more interested in being a celebrity than saving American people. There is no defense of what you did. You may have had a 50-plus year legacy of public service, but it ends in total and complete disgrace.
2: Yes, and no matter what MS Now or CBS or CNN say, America knows he's a criminal. There you go. Welcome.

0: took the fifth, 'cause I didn't wanna be. Hauled away and charged with perjury.
1: Let's hope he gets punished on this life.
0: Never before.
1: And in the next one.
2: Have actions been.
1: He's a frickin' genocidal maniac.
0: Unforgivable in every way.
1: And everybody knows
2: in every way.
1: Everybody knows it.

0: predictable. Oh, yeah. Oh, yeah. My explanation's contradictable. It makes Fauci quite convictable, too.
1: Fingers crossed, fingers crossed. You know, I gotta tell you, all of the things we went through, and they think we're just gonna forget about it. They thought we were just gonna forget about it. They thought that you and I would say, oh, you know, 2020's fine, and Donald Trump will never be the president again, and they were freaking wrong. They were absolutely wrong, because we are relentless. We are relentless. We do not forget. Maybe that's why the Republican mascot is an elephant. I don't even know. But I'll tell you, we don't soon forget, and I'm not going to forget what the little Fauci, the little Mengele of America did to our country, our economy, and our kids. Unbelievable. I will not forget it. I will not let it go. You cannot cause that kind of damage and expect to get away with it. You little monster. Yeah, he's a little monster. Bernie Marino was asked. Yeah, he's the guy who you heard just a second ago saying, what the F were you thinking? He's friggin' fantastic. He was asked about Anthony Fauci pleading the Fifth yesterday, getting on an elevator in Capitol Hill.
2: Senator Marino, why do you suspect Fauci's pleading the Fifth after testifying 200-plus times before?
3: This is a piece of shit.
1: Yeah, because he's a piece of crap. He is. He's a piece of crap. He is a megalomaniacal. There you go. It's hard to say. Megalomaniacal. That is like four syllables longer than the longest word Kamala Harris has ever used in her life. Right there. Look what I just did right there. Oh, my God, I'm a friggin' genius. Anyway, but he is. He is and a narcissist, and I was talking to a news director here. Her name's Adele Malpass. She's awesome. And I said to her, I said, Tony Fauci behaved like any serial killer with regard to the COVID pandemic, because what he would do, he created the virus, he paid for the virus. There's no doubt he paid for the damn virus, okay? There's just no doubt at all. Then this is Jesse Waters talking about this. I'm just going to play this real quick to set it up.
4: We all know the virus came from a Chinese lab.
1: It
4: There's
1: did.
4: No dispute over that.
1: No.
4: And we know Tony funded the lab.
1: Yes,
4: we have
1: did.
4: The receipts.
5: Can you explain to the committee why you chose to fund this dangerous research in China?
6: On the advice of counsel, I respectfully declined to answer based upon my rights under the Fifth Amendment of the Constitution.
4: We know the virus was man-made,
1: yep.
4: And that was Fauci's specialty.
1: Do you know why we know that? Because of the facts and because we're not stupid.
4: And Fauci's on the record saying man-made viruses are worth the risk.
1: Yeah, he did.
5: You said, even if a scientist is bitten, even if a pandemic should occur, the knowledge is worth the risks.
1: He did, yeah, he did.
5: Do you still stand by that? Do you think that the risks really are worth the benefits for gain-of-function research?
6: On the advice of counsel, I respectfully decline to answer based upon my rights under the Fifth Amendment to the Constitution.
1: So, I do contend, because it's true, that if, in fact, and he did, pay to create the virus, he got off on it. He just the thought of creating a mutant virus, I guess he couldn't handle it, and so he went forward with this research, and then ultimately it created a monster virus that killed a lot of people. So if you know someone who died of COVID, Anthony Fauci is responsible for it. That's just the way it is. Anthony Fauci and the people who surrounded him are responsible for the death of a loved one of yours if they died of COVID, if they died on a respirator. A lot of people, they put on their death certificate they died of COVID to fluff the numbers, by the way, in case you didn't know. It's the perverse incentive. They were paid, hospitals and counties were paid for putting COVID on the death certificate. This is why I don't know anybody who died of COVID. I know thousands of people. I don't know anybody who died of COVID. Okay, I just don't. Back to the conversation I was having with Adele Malpass about Anthony Fauci being a serial killer. Serial killers have a pathos about them, and what they do is they are thrill killers, they are sociopaths, and frequently they are narcissistic, all right? So, you know, let's just say Charles Manson. He wanted to be a rock star, he wanted to be famous, all of that stuff, right? And he used stochastic terror to convince people to do the murdering for him. That's different. But you look at people like the BTK killer. He's in Kansas. Bind, torture, kill. And Ted Kaczynski and the Zodiac killer. They commit the act and then contact local media or the letters to the editor and brag about it, or they get off on watching the press coverage they're getting. So in Anthony Fauci's diaries, he would open up by talking about how many people died that day, how many people were tested positive or whatever, and then he would talk about the fawning that he was getting online, like Julia Roberts performing an act of virtual oral gratification on him on a Zoom call. I mean, and he got off on that. He really got into it. This guy, I'll tell you what, he has got to pay for this. There you go. He has got to pay for it. And we're not going to forget it. And what I also hope you won't forget is that the media is completely dead. There's no reason, honestly, unless you dream of living in the Soviet Union again, there's no reason to watch ABC, NBC, CBS, MS Now, CNN, because they will defend anything at all, if it's against Trump and for the Democrat Party. That's all there is to it. They are completely and utterly corrupt. In 2020, when the country was burning, they said the protests were mostly peaceful. When hundreds and thousands of January the 6ers were arrested, many of them spent 4 years in prison without a trial at all. The media ignored the story. Hunter Biden's laptop, Joe Biden's dementia. I can go on and on and on. This is the latest and quite possibly the absolute worst example of how the media will look past genocide, death, destruction, trillions of dollars of damage, massive censorship, a generation of kids' educations destroyed, and the media will side with Anthony friggin' Fauci. You're dead to me, MSNBC, MS Now, whatever the hell you are, MS Cow, MS Idiot, CNN, all of you. I only play sound bites to make fun of you. I only make sound bites because why do you even have a journalism degree? Here's what you do if you want a journalism degree and you want to work for MS Now or CNN. You go to school day one, the first class and the only class you need is only say bad things about Donald Trump and Republicans, and no matter what Democrats or someone associated with the party or what a socialist or a communist does or China or Iran, any of that, any of America's enemies, report all of that favorably. That's all you need to do. Break. Congratulations. You owe us $100,000 for tuition loans. Go out and get a job in journalism. Or as Otto Cannon says on Rumble, urinalism. Oh my God! Oh my God! You know, I got to tell you, I started off the day today in a very very unbelievable fashion. You know, I like to say God has a sense of humor, very dark sense of humor. Today, an example of that. I'm going to share it. I'm going to share it because I'm going to tell you. Oh boy, I thought I was going to have a stroke. Then I realized I haven't gotten the vaccine. No. But then this morning, just something happened that started off my day that was like, you've got to be kidding. I'm going to share that, okay? Because it's now that I, you know, a couple hours later after nearly suffering a stroke and heart attack and jumping off a building, I can laugh at it now. Okay, another good one, God. Remember that day that on Valentine's Day when my wife served me divorce papers? That was good. That was really good. But this one is pretty good. Not as good as getting divorce papers on Valentine's Day. I understand the comedic value of that one. Today was just kind of messed up. So I'm going to share that on the show today. We got great guests today. We got Brigitte Gabriel on today. We got Gordon Chang on today. We got Michael Charbonne from the Charbonne Report in Canada on the show today. This, my friends, is a Thursday edition of The Rob Carson Show.
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1: All right, so for those of you who don't remember what Anthony Fauci and the agencies that he worked with, including the NIAID, that bought and paid for COVID, in case you forgot what they put us through, here's a little refresher.
17: President Trump wrote on Twitter, "Don't be afraid of COVID. Don't let it dominate your life." Don't let it dominate your life?
18: In terms of responding to a
1: comment. That's Jake Tapper, probably after having sex. I mean, having dinner with Anthony Fauci.
18: Comment like that, it's gross.
17: It's okay to be afraid of COVID, and it's okay that it's dominating your life.
19: Everyone should be afraid of COVID.
20: You shall know the truth, and the truth shall set you free.
1: That's Al Gore.
21: I can't come in, Mom. It's because of this flu thing.
20: We won't be free.
1: That's a woman standing outside of a window and her mother dying in a nursing home that she couldn't see before she died.
20: Of this pandemic until we listen to the acknowledged truth. Listen to...
1: Yeah, but you see, the truth was all a lie.
20: The scientists...
22: Science is truth.
23: You know, science is truth. What is the impact to public health when people are openly questioning the science?
2: Now is the time to do what you're told.
4: By not hearing the truth, by not listening to the scientists, they are pro.
1: They called the truth disinformation. They did. So Joseph Stalin did the same thing. He came up with a disinformatia. He came up with a Western word so it wouldn't be so terrifying when the government told you what to believe, even though it was a lie.
4: Longing how bad the economy,
1: they did that to us.
4: Economy will be.
8: Oh, if I see somebody out in the world who's not wearing a mask, I instantly think you are a threat or you are selfish or you are a COVID denier and you definitely haven't been.
1: Or you look like a guy.
8: Vaccinated.
22: Yeah. Either wear a mask or come out.
24: What does this have? Are you vaccinated?
22: I am triple vaccinated.
24: So why are you wearing a mask?
8: Seek out the scientists and listen to their advice.
1: Yeah, they were all they wrong about everything. It's honestly, this is why the leftist media, I don't call them the mainstream media because they're not mainstream anymore. Nobody watches them. But I just call them the leftist media, the propagandists who just spew talking points of the Democrat Party. And why even have a First Amendment? I mean, honestly, it is just so utterly ridiculous. Here's the president, by the way, yesterday responding to Fauci pleading the fifth 111 times. I think the president was much more deliberate. It's like the deliberate avoidance of damage to the civilian infrastructure in Iran. I would have taken my gloves off with this son of a gun.
25: Mr. President, thank you. Dr. Fauci invoked the Fifth Amendment more than 100 times today. Yes, Senator Rand Paul said he's going to hold a vote on holding him in contempt of Congress. Do you think Dr. Fauci should face repercussions for this?
26: Well, I watched the whole thing today, but more importantly, I was a part of the whole Fauci. I inherited Fauci. He was here from the night.
1: Now, pay attention to this, because this is true. Because he could have just followed Fauci's mandates and mandated them nationwide, but he didn't.
26: 1980, so I had him for a period of time, and I disagreed with him on a lot. I would have had to close down the whole country if I listened to him. I went the Federalist way, which is basically let the governors decide. And
1: yeah.
26: Generally speaking, the Republican governors did very well. The Democrat governors did not very well.
1: Yeah, their states were a crap show compared to Republican states where schools were left open and stuff.
26: But Fauci wanted to have nobody wearing masks, if you remember, and then everybody had to wear five masks, many masks as you could get.
1: Yeah.
26: I mean, made a lot of mistakes.
1: And then he went to a Nationals game where there were nobody in the stands and sat there and didn't have a mask. And that says to me, like, you know, with Newsom, when he went to a 50th birthday party at the French Laundry, that they didn't believe it was deadly. They were just doing it during an election year to destroy Trump's economy. Duh.
26: And he wasn't a big factor for me. He was a very big factor for Biden. And if you remember, even though we were sort of prime time in terms of that whole disaster of COVID, far people died fewer in the Trump administration than in the Biden administration.
1: Yeah, but we don't really know how many people died because they made up the COVID death on many death certificates, as I mentioned yesterday with a friend of my sister's who died of dementia, and they put on the death certificate COVID, even though he tested negative for COVID before he died. It was all bullcrap. There was money changing hands, by the way, in case you wondered. Carl Higbee, I got to play Carl Higbee. Carl Higbee just owned it yesterday, man. Higbee is awesome. He's on Newsmax. He's a U.S. war hero. He's a badass mother bleeper. And he had this to say about, and nobody else has picked this up. Nobody else has picked this up. I want you to listen to Carl Higbee with regard to the Fifth Amendment yesterday and Anthony Fauci. He should be in a lot of trouble, and I'm hoping there are people in Capitol Hill who are listening.
27: And the left whines about all the pardons that the J6ers got all the time, okay? Fauci's was given by an auto pen.
1: Mm-hmm.
27: It was a joke. But I have a sneaking suspicion that this pardon doesn't even hold up. And I'm not a lawyer, but apparently I can read better than the entire DOJ, because also in Burdick versus the United States, quote, it's asserted, besides, that the pardon is void as being outside the power of the president under the Constitution of the United States because it was issued before an accusation or conviction.
1: Yes, he was pardoned for everything, even though he was accused of nothing.
27: Or admission of an offense. This is insisted and precluded by the constitutional provision, which only gives the power to grant reprieves and pardons for offenses against the United States. See, Fauci hadn't done anything. How am I the first guy to figure this out?
1: Yeah. You got to know what you did before you can pardon somebody for doing it. You can't just do it carte blanche. That's just brilliant. That's just brilliant. And here is Carl Higbee, by the way. I'll just go ahead and say he doesn't have a law degree, but I think I might want him as AG.
3: If I was Attorney General, just going to spitball this one here as my resume, I would drop the hammer, not only for lying to Congress, but also for killing people, for malpractice, accepting illegal gifts, and insurrection, as Joni Ernst kindly noted today.
5: Dr. Burke said you all were trying to trap the president into having no other options.
1: Yeah, it's true.
5: She wrote, your plan was to, quote, block any of the president's escape routes. So, quote, he'd have no choice but to agree to our flatten the curve measures.
1: Yep, it was all to destroy the economy. Here is Carl Higbee. He went to school board meetings to protest masks and kids not being able to learn in person.
6: The cuts to funding, to the firing of federal workers, to the demonization of their motivations. It's undermining the very
1: Senator Kim yesterday.
6: Nature of the work of governance. You know, these cuts to HHS funding, to NIH funding.
1: Okay, I'm going to have to do this on the other side of the rec. Yesterday, the Democrats, all they did was say that Fauci was fine, everything he did was fine, despite the death, and then ask for more funding for the agencies that made our kids unhealthier than they've ever been. 10-year-olds with type 2 diabetes, allowed all red dye number 4, allowed the food pyramid to be completely upside down, destroyed the health of Americans in general. Send them more money. Yeah, that's what they said yesterday. Honestly, so done. Michael Charbon from Canada joins us next. Don't go anywhere.
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0: You know, I kind of wonder if I have actually caused an increase in downloads of that song on Spotify and whatnot, because you haven't heard it generally, Lex. It's 1984 when Bob and Doug McKenzie, one of the greater exports from the country of Canada, appeared on the scene. Welcome to the Rob Carson Show. Michael Charbonne, host of the Charbonne Report. How are you on this glorious Thursday?
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0: Yes.
1: Spotify considers that opening music a problem, so they don't like to air it. So I have to cut the Rob Carson Show, which I put on Spotify, after the musical interlude because they think it's a copyright infringement.
0: What? So, really?
1: Yeah.
0: Well, that's just a tragedy. That is just a tragedy.
1: You can't listen to Bob and Doug in Botswana.
0: That is sad. That is just sad because they were great. Although, it's interesting. You ever watch, you think there's a great movie from when you watched it in high school, and then you see it later in life, and you go, oh, my God, you've got to be kidding me. My wife, my ex-wife now, she thought that Strange Brew, Bob and Doug McKenzie's, was the greatest movie ever. And then we watched it, after about 10 years of marriage, and she still thought it was pretty funny, and I went, oh, my God, are you kidding me? It's terrible.
1: Yeah, the revelations of looking back. But Rob, I got some news for you, Rob.
0: Please, that's what you're here for. Go ahead.
1: I'm telling you, hundreds of thousands of Iranians living in Canada. Guess who they support, Rob?
0: I guess they're supporting Donald Trump in Iran.
1: Yes, and you know why? Because they realize that they're going to be liberated.
0: Yes.
1: All these Iranians who came here as refugees, came here as legal immigrants, and are now assimilating into Canada, are standing up and saying, we are Canadian, but
0: I love it.
1: Support our Iranian people who are under strife, and we support Donald Trump. And guess what? Your media is not covering it. I wonder why.
0: Well, because it was worldwide, the protest the day that the Ayatollah was killed. The first day of the Operation Epic Fury, the Ayatollah was killed, and our Congress, members of our Congress, said it was a disaster, and they have been cheering for Iran ever since. There were dozens and dozens of millions of people dancing in the streets at the possibility of a free Iran for the first time in 47 years. Our Democrat Party is so disgusting and evil, they can't even celebrate when a generation of women will be liberated, no longer beaten or murdered for showing their hair. It is really thoroughly disgusting. And I got to tell you, that's some good news coming out of Canada. That makes me very proud, Michael. It really does.
1: Well, I've got to tell you, I've spoken to some of these people because I know them personally. They've had communications with family back home. They believe close to 80,000 people were

0: assassinated.
1: Yeah.
0: They believe that they were all put in mass graves. They don't have guns. They can't stand up for themselves. Yeah. So the IRGC, a military-backed junta, is what is running Iran. And that is the whole reason why Donald Trump is going in there and bombing it, because as he destroys their infrastructure, they can't pay the IRGC. And that is the hopeful time at which that the Iranian people will gather up all themselves and overthrow the government. But
1: it's very hard when you you have a population that is disarmed to mount a fight, and that's what the tragedy of this is. They couldn't commit something like this in the United States of America because of my hillbillies, homeboys, and Hebrews are very well armed, and this is why the left likes this. I'm hoping, and I really do, Michael. At the very beginning, I said at the beginning of the Trump administration, I said that freedom was going to encircle the globe. People were going to throw off the chains of tyranny. It's happened in Central and South America in mass. It's beginning to happen in Europe. It already has in Poland and other areas. And I also predicted that the Iranian people would be free. And shame on the Democrats and the naysayers who only want Iran. They want to keep Iran in bondage and ruled by Islamists, because Donald Trump is the man who would free them. And it's so thoroughly disgusting. When the party happens, I'm going to be dancing my ass off in the streets with my Persian brothers and sisters. And you people who are against Donald Trump, y'all can stay home.
0: You know what? As an outside observer, when I see the very lean coverage of what Fauci has done,
1: and oh, dear
0: television
1: God.
0: Networks in the United States not even putting your president's speech on television, and then this little nugget here of all these Canadians who are standing up for Donald Trump because of what he's doing to save Iran, it really speaks to the problem that your media has. God bless Newsmax and Fox and a bunch of others who actually stand up in contrary to the large media group, because I'm telling you, the more you see this, the more you become afraid of Big Brother, because certain things are not being mentioned. And I'm telling you, it's getting to be a little scary. Thank goodness, final point, that the Democrats have purged their own party with this whole socialism business. I just wish that youth would come and smell the roses and realize what they're being sold.
1: Well, they're going to get a spanking. The adults in the room are going to give a spanking. I'm a member of what they call Generation X. We haven't had a president yet. We have not had a Gen X president yet. And we're ready to kick some rear end. And these children are going to get a spanking. But I'm going to ask you this. You know that COVID came from a lab in China, was bought and paid for by Tony Fauci, the NIAID, and all the sundry organizations. Why aren't you pissed about it? Because it destroyed your economy, too. It ruined lives. It took lives in Canada. It millions of people, I don't know how many millions, or hundreds of thousands of people in Canada, died. Schools closed, businesses closed, all of that. Don't you suppose there should be an outcry around the world, maybe looking at the United States and Anthony Fauci as the cause of this?
0: When America sneezes, Canada catches a cold. Mm-hmm. And right now, our wonderful liberal government has more than enough problems just trying to manage an economy that's in the dumper, unemployment, housing, all the problems. The last thing they need to do is mix in another problem that looks at them. And don't forget, this was during Katy Perry's boyfriend's reign. So
1: Are you sure he's not her girlfriend?
0: I'll give him that much credit.
1: Okay,
0: The one thing that Donald Trump has done for some Canadians is he's made us more Canadian, because we lacked patriotism for the longest time.
1: Good.
0: And there are Canadians now that see the value of patriotism and standing up for your country. And that's because of you guys, and that's a good thing.
1: Hell yeah. And I'll tell you, I believe that patriotism is rising in this country. Despite the left, they will be beaten down. I did notice, we got a lot of tariff pain in Canada. I want to get to that on the other side of the break. A lot of Canadians don't have a lot of faith in your limp-wristed socialist or whatever the hell prime minister you have, Carney. We'll get to that on the other side of the break. Let's take a break and come back. More with Michael Charbon at Michael A. Charbon on X, by the way. Let's take a break and come back. This is the Rob Carson Show.
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15: So why does he need a pardon?
16: There's a million dead Americans, and we just want to know what the doctor did and why. He told us he'd tell us.
17: If there are oversight hearings, I absolutely will cooperate fully and testify before the Congress if asked. You may not know, but I've testified before a few hundred times, okay, over the last 40 years or so. So I have no trouble testifying. We can defend and explain and stand by everything that we've said. So I have nothing to hide.
1: You know, they say
16: another lie.
1: You know they say if it quacks like a duck, it's a genocidal maniac. Isn't that the expression of Michael Charbonne of the Charbonne Report?
0: Yeah. We would hit it with a transport truck and then we would cook it. So I'm sorry,
1: about brother. That. I swear to God, I'm not going to forget this chapter in history. I had two children whose academic careers were destroyed. My daughter, after her freshman first semester, school was canceled. There was no alternative, and she went from December through the following August with no school at all. Then they did hybrid learning 3 days a week online. Then they did hybrid learning where she would go to school and then and some offline. Then for the next year and a half, they wore freaking masks. And then my son's college career, all of the fun that he could have had in college, 2 years, everything was closed in town. None of the bars, none of the fraternities were able to have anything, nothing. And I want figurative blood for all of that nonsense.
0: Yeah, I was a flourishing live sports network producer.
1: Oh, yeah.
0: And when they stopped all the sports, I basically lost my business. I lost everything that that I had established because there was nothing happening. And you look at the over, I mean, as far as many Canadians felt, was COVID was a really bad flu that affected people who already had existing conditions and were over a certain age, which were vulnerable. But the way and the tact by which that it was approached, it was so detrimental not to not only to our economy, but as we've seen now, there are some people who have lasting effects as a result of having to take the inoculations and still got COVID. I got the three shots and I still got COVID three times.
1: I did not get the stupid vaccine. Sorry.
0: I couldn't work.
1: It was stupid. I know you couldn't work. It's ridiculous. It's utterly, and look at, okay, check this out. Ron Johnson. Here's Ron Johnson. This is absolute, there's true data here. Flu vaccines in 36 years. Had 243,000 adverse effects, 2,700 deaths, 77 deaths per year. Tylenol, around for 57 years, 747 deaths per year. Remdesivir, 69 months, 546 deaths per year. COVID-19, the vaccine, 68 months, 6,922 deaths per year, and they mandated it. I got my son has a best friend. He moves out to right out of college to Colorado, going to spend the rest of his life hiking and all of this, has massive heart problems, myocarditis and whatnot, and cannot hike and will never be able to achieve anything physically the rest of his life like he wanted to. And I am not letting this go, Michael.
0: This is the largest scandal that I think the media, left-wing media, give it credit. And you playing that one clip of Fauci saying that he would appear and then having him being embarrassed. I wish you would have went there. You would have asked those questions, not what color his tie is. I think your questioning would have been a bit more poignant, but would have shown the ridiculousness of this repetitive answer, which I really wonder, when you're being subpoenaed by a court in the United States, if he can continually make that statement when something which would be a realistic answer would not put him in any kind of legal problem.
1: Michael, Carl Higbee, I don't know if you heard earlier, Carl Higbee brought up the fact that you cannot be pardoned for something you've not been accused of. So he had never been accused of anything. And this was actually part of the law, and I'm hoping that Todd Blanche will wake the hell up and pay attention. You cannot pardon someone, blank pardon, when they haven't been accused of anything. Because that's ridiculous. You could say, without knowing that Ted Bundy killed all those girls, you could just pardon him. It is utterly, utterly ridiculous and unthinkable, and I'm hoping that somebody does something about it. I hope he dies poor, miserable, and shamed. He doesn't have any shame, but I think the next step is class action lawsuits by Americans who lost loved ones and their livelihood, like you, bro. You have grounds for a lawsuit. Let's move on to the tariff thing. 43% of Canadians do not have faith in your prime minister to fight Donald Trump on tariffs.
0: Yep, the unfortunate reasoning is although I think Mark Carney has taken a more civilized approach and doesn't want to have a tit for tat in the social media bounds, I don't think Mark Carney has necessarily asserted himself to the extent that some Canadians feel he should. You know why?
1: There's a word for him. It's a slang word for kitty cat. That's why.
0: See, don't forget, when you look at the risk factor of both, Mark Carney was able to entice several people from the opposition party. Oh, you're in. Carney has a majority government, so he's good for 3 years. Trump has the midterms coming in November, so he's got to get himself assertive, so he's got to look strong. The problem is that 46% of Americans think that costs have gone up considerably, and many of them feel that the way Canada has been treated is unfair. Why don't we just call a truce and say, okay, let's just call it free trade. We would both profit. Yeah, and
1: I know. We're going to get there. I think we're going to get there when we retain both houses and increase the leads in both. And it's going to happen. I'm right about these things. Michael Charbonne, thank you so much for being on the show, my brother. Tell everybody where they can find your glorious presence online.
0: Rob, it's always a pleasure to watch and to listen to you. You can find Michael A. Charbon on the ShawBonReport.com, TikTok, YouTube, LinkedIn, Two Social, Spotify, Facebook, and on X, and probably at a pet store near you with Rob Carson Moniker.
1: And today's Charbon Report brought to you by Fancy Feast. Take care, brother. We'll talk soon. Let's take a break and come back. This is the Rob Carson Show.
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1: Oh, Metallica, come on. Sounds good. Yeah, believe it or not, this is music that I listen to calm down. Anyway, I mentioned earlier, Carl Higbee noticed that you cannot be pardoned according to the statute written for pardoning. You cannot pardon people for acts you've not been accused of. And so I'm hoping someone listening will bring that up. But I also mentioned to Carl Higbee as a concerned father during COVID, and his kids were having their lives destroyed in school and all of this. And he appeared before a school board, and he was responding yesterday to Senator Kim, who defended Fauci and said we need to spend more on agencies like Fauci's that cause so much death and destruction. Makes a lot of sense. Here's the continuation of that soundbite.
23: To the grants, cuts to the researchers doing the critical work to find cures and medicines. These firing and these cuts, they're creating a chilling effect.
1: Yeah, the CDC and the HHS and all that made us more unhealthy than we've ever been. We have at every grocery store in America at least a half a dozen three-wheel carts now for people who are too fat to ride around the grocery store and put those hot Cheetos in the basket in the front there. And then you got kids with type 2 diabetes, and they've allowed poison in our food, seed oils and dyes and garbage in our food. We're the most unhealthy we've been ever. Life expectancy literally dropped, and this jackweed wants to fund more of it.
24: Thank you for nothing, Kim, by the way. And the attacks?
1: Carl Higbee.
24: You mean people like me being pissed off because people like you were masking our kids in schools?
1: Yeah.
24: I was escorted out of school board meetings because you...
1: You got to have some serious cojones to escort Carl Higbee anywhere.
24: People were offended by the stuff that I was saying that we turned out to be right about. We were right, and the experts were wrong.
1: Boom.
24: You guys are all wrong. And I got news for you, pal. Those attacks, perfectly legal under New York Times versus Sullivan. I'm still considering legal action against that school board you see right there.
1: Do it.
24: Where it says, debate on public issues should be uninhibited, robust, wide open, and then it may well include vehement, caustic, and sometimes unpleasantly sharp attacks on government and public officials. Yes, I can give you the finger, and there's nothing you can do about it.
1: Oh, baby. You want to hear his mic drop? Here is Carl Higbee's. His microphone, by the way, is about 8 feet long, weighs 400 pounds, and he carries it on his shoulder, just like this, like one of the logs that he cuts for his barn that he built. I mean, I'm not joking either. Here he is talking about what our attorney general should do.
24: You put trannies in the military while pushing out people with scientific and religious concerns against the vax that have now been all proven right. Great hearing, though. Now put somebody in jail or shut up.
1: Boom, Carl Higbee. You got to watch Carl Higbee on Newsmax, baby. I'm telling you, Higbee, Finnerty, Schmidt, all of them on Newsmax. I know maybe you're just discovering Newsmax, whatever. There's a lot of networks out there. There's only one network that has cojones like that guy has. Even the women have cojones on Newsmax. Dear God, damn it. It's not because they're girls like Dylan Mulvaney. It's just they're badass. You got to download the Newsmax app, get a Newsmax Plus membership. That's all there is. I'm doing my show from Newsmax headquarters in Washington, D.C., hour number two of the show coming up. Brigitte Gabriel coming up. Don't go anywhere.
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2: News this hour from Town Hall. I'm Keith Peters in Washington. Changes are being made at Scouting America.
3: At the National Jamboree, one of Scouting's biggest events, dedicated spaces for gay young people, women, and scouts of color have been eliminated. Some scouts who had planned to attend in West Virginia backed out. Defense Secretary Pete Hegseth threatened to end the Pentagon's century-old partnership with Scouting America if it did not make changes, including refocusing away from diversity initiatives. A Scouting America spokesperson said the organization remains fully committed to welcoming and serving all youth, but did not address questions about the changes to the Jamboree. I'm Ed Donahue.
2: Experts are cautioning folks, particularly young people, from getting caught up in a new tanning craze.
4: The American Cancer Society says that more than 100,000 new melanoma cases will be diagnosed in the U.S. in 2026. Melanoma is a potentially life-threatening form of cancer. About 8,500 people are expected to die this year from melanoma. A medical research team at Northwestern University looked at the cellular level of tanning bed users and found they had nearly three times the risk of developing melanoma. And as anyone who has had skin cancer removed knows, it can leave one heck of a scar. I'm Lisa Dwyer.
2: President Trump says he may withdraw and delay Todd Blanche's nomination as Attorney General until Republican Senators John Cornyn and Tom Tillis, who are seeking concessions from the top prosecutor, leave office. Trump doubled down Thursday on choosing his former personal lawyer as the nation's top lawman. On Wall Street, the Dow up by 613 points, the Nasdaq rose 679, the S&P 500 advanced 121. More at townhall.com.
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19: 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The month of July may have begun cooler than normal, but the month is not going to end that way. The National Weather Service issuing another extreme heat warning for southern Nevada that begins today and runs through Sunday. Forecasters expecting southern Nevada to see daytime highs hitting at least 110 degrees. That's possible through Monday, and if that does happen, it'll break the current record of 11 straight days of 110 or higher that was set back in July of 2024. In the midst of that record-breaking month, Las Vegas reached 120 degrees on July 7th, the hottest day on record. The current 110 streak began last Thursday when Harry Reid International Airport, Las Vegas' official weather station, hit 112 degrees. The airport reached 110 on Monday and yesterday, as well as Tuesday, which might be the coolest days of the week, believe it or not. To help beat the heat, Clark County activating cooling stations at community centers, libraries, and other buildings throughout Southern Nevada. Those locations and hours of operation, they can be found online at helphopehome.org. Back in March, Southern Nevada experienced 8 straight days of record-breaking temperatures, with the highs then in the mid-90s, making it the hottest March in Southern Nevada history. A new study ranks the Silver State one of the worst states to move to. The new Consumer Affairs ranking has Nevada as the 6th worst state to come to based on affordability, public safety, economic strength, health care, as well as education. Nevada was the 11th worst state in a previous study. The best states to move to? New Hampshire, Utah, Idaho. The worst? New Mexico, Louisiana, and California. 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
1: 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TikTok, Instagram, Rumble, YouTube, LinkedIn, Getter, Truth Social, your toaster. It's everywhere. It's everywhere. Google my name. I swear to God, I'll show up on your toaster. You'll be like, what the hell is that? And you'll put the toast in, and it'll pop it, and you'll hear my voice. You'll be like, what's going on? He's taking over the world. So anyway, check it out. And we are in the Newsmax studios now here in the heart of Washington, D.C., a stone's throw from the nation's capital, if you can throw a stone, about a mile and a half. I get to drive by the Washington Monument every morning. Every single morning. This morning I was a little distracted. I'm going to get into the news of the day in a second here, but and I'm going to play the winning jingle. You like that, okay? So the winning jingle is coming. It's your favorite thing. Everybody loves the winning jingle. It's your favorite thing. It's crazy. It's like, what the what? If we auditorium tested it, you guys would love the winning jingle more than Kraft macaroni and cheese. I mean, it's just crazy how much you like that. I'm going to play it in a second. Don't worry about it. But this morning, I almost didn't have the show today. I almost didn't have the show. Because you know how I feel about my Bronco, Buck. All right, it was the first new car that I had in 20 years. I was out of work, And then I sold cars for 3 years, and I was hoping and praying that Newsmax would offer me a contract. I had not had a new car in 20 years. I was driving a 2006 Toyota minivan. It was like the second minivan that I owned. I know. Yeah, that's, you know. Mm. So I see the new Bronco coming out, and I go to the Ford dealership. And I say, I just had that confidence that something good was going to happen with Newsmax. I was doing my TV show, which is a weekly thing, and then I was doing this Newsmax, the Newsmax Daily podcast, right? And I was waiting for a contract, a full-time contract, radio and television with Newsmax. And I decided to roll the dice. And I talked to the Ford dealer, and the Ford dealer said, well, you can order one, and you don't have to put any money down. And I was like, okay, cool. So I decided to order Buck. And the reason why they did is because the vehicle was in such high demand that the dealerships, a lot of times you're only allotted a certain amount of vehicles. But if you have orders from people, then the factory has to send that car to your dealership. And if the person who ordered the car backs out, you can sell it. Well, in this case, they would have preferred me to back out because they could have sold the truck for $15,000 over sticker because that's how hot the car was. So I wait, and finally one day I drove by every day the dealership, every day, twice for a year to see if Buck was there. And finally one day I drove by the dealership and I drove through the lot and there was like the sun coming down from the clouds. There's this singular beam of light onto Buck. And I walked up to Buck and I saw my name on the sticker and I went, oh my God in heaven. And I went home. You know what I got then? I got an email from Newsmax saying I got a contract that day. That said, truck is very near and dear to me. He's my boy. I put a 5,000 watt sound system in it. He's my boy. So I go out to the parking garage this morning. And I look where Buck was supposed to be parked. And I saw nothing. And I began to kind of freak a little bit. Because there was one time I accidentally parked on the floor before, because they all look alike. And then the next day I forgot about it. And so I had to go down. So I go ahead and hit the panic button, the little red button on there, to locate Buck. And I got nothing. Buck is gone. My heart leaps into my throat, and I begin. It was like you're losing your dog. I swear to God, it was that bad. Because I have a personal connection to this vehicle. You have no idea. You have no idea what this vehicle means to me. So I'm freaking out, and I'm like, somebody stole Buck. God dang it. And I'm thinking, in my mind, I'm thinking, oh, he's going to be stripped out. His stereo's going to be gone. He's going to be sitting up on center block somewhere. And I got thinking about it. I'm like, yeah, he's going to be hard to steal because they got this GPS and all this stuff, and you got to have the key and the whole deal. And then I decided to go to the Ford app on my on my phone, and he's parked over on whatever street in a location. So I call the police, and I'm like, you know, the police are like trying to be cool because they, you know, I've had like a child abducted, you know, and I'm just like shaking like Anthony Fauci yesterday reading his opening statement. And so I said, and I talked to him, and I said, calm down. Where do you, I said, well, he's over at 607 whatever street, whatever. And okay, well, we can send an officer. And then she gets back to me and goes, that's an impound lot. He's been towed. And I went, what the hell? And so I said, all right, thank you for your assistance, officer, and I'll try to make up for the blubbering, panicked fool that I behaved like on the phone here. That's it. Call the impound lot. They said, yeah, we got your truck. And I'm trying to be cool. And it's very hard when somebody tows your truck and wants $200 to get it back. It's very hard to be cool with those people. That's why when I went there, they have these bars and this wiring on the window there. Because they got to deal with people who are really pissed off that their truck got bought. So I said, why did you tow my truck? I called him Buck. Buck, you mean your truck? Yes, I call him Buck. That cat. White. He was in another space, meaning that I had parked over the line in the parking garage. And the apartment complex, where I have been a great tenant, by the way, I've made many improvements on the house. I pay my rent early. I bring frickin' muffins to the people in the front office, and they towed my truck because I was parked over the line. Needless to say, I'm going to be stopping by the apartment complex later today, and I'm going to say, you better take that off the rent, or I'm going to find another place to live. And I mean it. I'm like, I will find another place to live. You don't tow Buck. And it, because he's parked, of course I parked him. It's my fault. I'm abusive. I'm sorry, Buck. I apologized to him already. So I got Buck. I drove my daughter over there. I was so angry. I drove her truck over there with her. She ended up getting car sick because I was so mad. She's like, you got to slow down. I'm getting car sick. I'm like, I can't help it. I got to look at Buck. So I get into Buck. And, you know, teary reunion. You know, it was kind of weird. But yeah, this is the way it is. Turned on some Metallica. Drove Buck into work, and it finally calmed down enough that I can possibly laugh about it. That's how my day started. But I was, at the very beginning of it, I said, the first thing I said was, he's been stolen, and if he's been stolen, I don't miss my show very often. But I would have gone to the ends of the earth to find Buck, and if I had to not do the show today. But you know what I did? There you go. So there you go. I thought I'd share that with you. Because, you know, sometimes occasionally it's one of the conventions of entertaining people is to share a little bit about the host. And there you go. So I have a psychotic connection with anthropomorphizing a vehicle made of metal and plastic and rubber. But by God, I just got dumped by a woman I've been dating for 6 months. And Buck's

0: Google the U.S. economy grows at 1.5%, you're going to get a whole bunch of headlines on Google, and they're all going to be negative. It's all going to be sluggish economy under Trump. Sluggish. I mean, really, honestly, it is. It is. So 1.5% GDP growth in a singular quarter extrapolates to 6% per year. Because 4 times 1.5 is 6. That's big. But the media is painting it as bad. I did a little research, and Obama's economy grew at an annual rate of 2.3% overall. Joe Biden's grew at 3%. I'm doubting that. Joe Biden, 70% of the jobs created under his administration were because of government jobs. There you go. And inflation went up 30 or so percent. Housing prices doubled in the whole deal. So 1.5% annual, not annual, quarterly growth rate extrapolates to 6.66%. There you go. Not 666 like that, but 6%. 6%. There you go. So the economy is coming back. Spending was up as well. And of course, obviously, the price of gas, because we're kicking Iran's rear end up between its shoulders. We'll talk to Brigitte Gabriel very shortly, but I have a feeling the end is near. Donald Trump has had enough. Let's take a break and come back. This is the Rob Carson Show.
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10: So you preferred your pronouns to be
11: they and them.
10: They, them.
11: Okay. So, do you need me to explain how to use that?
10: Nope, because I'm not going to.
0: I love it. Caitlin meant it. By the way, Gordon Chang is at the bottom of the hour. Brigitte Gabriel is next hour. So there you go. Got a lot of stuff to talk to about, because the COVID vaccine came from China, you see. We'll talk to Gordon Chang about that. I'll tell you what, man. I was watching the news last night. All of the nonsense people saying, that Anthony Fauci was a good guy. And, you know, it's still the media, they fawned all over him. And they made him they deified him to some degree. And it was really, really, really, really, really disgusting to watch. I have a soundbite here I want to go to for Abby Normal over on CNN. She was talking to Lydia Moynihan, who's fantastic, by the way. And Lydia Moynihan schooled her because Abby Normal acted like, well, why are you upset with Anthony Fauci? I don't understand. I don't understand how you could be a journalist and be as clueless as to not want to hold this monster accountable for what he's done. He's a monster, all right? But here is Abby Normal and Lydia Moynihan last night.
12: Let me ask you a question. Can you be a little bit more specific about what you think Fauci did and said that was so wrong that based on what we knew at the time?
0: He paid for the virus to be created.
12: That you should hold him accountable for every bad thing that happened during COVID as a result of the virus. And
11: so the diaries are quite illuminating because he was writing one thing at the same time that he was saying something very different publicly.
12: About?
11: He was extremely dismissive, for instance, of the origins.
0: Yeah, I honestly, you cannot be that clueless, Abby Normal. My God in heaven, what the bleep are you talking about? Utterly, utterly, utterly, utterly ridiculous. With regard to what Anthony Fauci did, by the way. Here is Jesse Waters talking about it.
13: We learned that Fauci and Dr. Birx had a secret meeting to conspire against Trump and trap him into shutting down the economy. We learned Fauci bribed scientists with grant money so they'd say the virus didn't come from the lab.
0: Yeah.
13: Did he also pay someone to lobby Biden for the pardon? And Rand Paul indicates Fauci destroyed evidence, thousands of emails.
0: Other than that, you know, he was great. And yeah, he knew the origins of the virus.
13: We all know the virus came from a Chinese lab. There's no dispute over that. And we know Tony funded the lab.
0: Here is Tommy Tuberville, excellent congressman, talking about how Fauci should be in jail.
14: This gain-of-function nonsense where he actually did fund the gain-of-function in the Wuhan lab. Now we know that it was released from the Wuhan lab. Now, whether it was on purpose or not on purpose, it killed
0: me. My opinion is that it was because of the election year, you see.
14: Millions of people, and he lied through his teeth. He should be locked up before he leaves this building today and put in prison and then put on trial in front of the American people. We lost 20 to 30,000 people in Alabama alone.
0: Yeah.
14: And I hope every damn one of them sues this Dr. Fauci, puts him in court. If we can't put him in prison, let's put him in court every day.
0: Sue him, make him penniless.
14: For the rest of his life, where he has to be punished and listen to the death that he caused. The vaccine, the death.
0: Abby Normal on CNN doesn't know this. Because she's lying to herself, and she's a Democrat Party apparatchik.
14: Lies that he gave to President Trump, and then he took over for Biden, and Biden didn't know what day it was, and so he was free to just run loose across this country and just lie when the truth he knew was totally different than what he was telling. And again, it's embarrassing.
0: He destroyed millions of lives. He bought and paid for the damned virus. They released the virus, and it destroyed the economy, and it destroyed a generation of kids. A generation of kids. We haven't even analyzed what it did to the minds of children who couldn't be with one another and had to wear stupid masks and be terrified. Just live in fear. Live in fear. You could die of this virus. What did you do to our kids? My God. Abby Normal doesn't even know that. Here is here's a little story from Waters, Jesse Waters, about some of the other stuff that this SOB did.
13: While the rest of the country quarantined and masked, homeschooled 6 feet apart, Thanksgiving canceled, blackballed if you contradicted the company line.
0: Yeah.
13: Police were breaking up church services.
0: Yeah.
13: Moms got arrested.
15: Your advice to communities like that, to idiotic politicians who enforce those rules. Arrested that mom for watching a football game with her own family outside. When that story broke, I said to myself, I cannot stand idly on the side and watch this happen. Here I am sitting in front of you 6 years later saying, who the f*** do you think you were?
0: You couldn't go see a movie. You couldn't go see a concert. I saw this all in real time. I was screaming. I was like, I saw what was happening. And I told you that the moment that it changed for me is when they said, you can't go to church. I said, oh, boy, now I know this is a psyop. Now I know this is control. You know what masks exist for? I told you this when it was happening. I said, masks exist to broadcast fear. That's all. They exist to broadcast fear. And you still have idiots wearing these masks everywhere I go here. In Northern Virginia, Washington, D.C., I still see idiots in their cars alone wearing a mask, or idiots out on the sidewalk still wearing a mask. Honestly, they made us wear surgical masks for 2 years. Are you freaking crazy? They made us wear surgical masks for 2 years. Pull your heads out of your butts, for God's sake. Oh, yeah, and then Anthony Fauci, while we were losing our businesses and our relatives were dying alone, he got rich.
15: During the pandemic, you got rich. Didn't you? You got rich while people were dying, hundreds of thousands of Americans, over a million in the end, and you were getting rich. And not only were you doing that, you were using federal employees with taxpayer money to apply for and solicit cash prizes for you personally.
0: Yeah, and don't forget all the PPP loans that were forgiven and stuff. And don't forget that they by 40% and then have effectively been looting our treasury ever since.
15: Cash prizes totaling over a million.
0: Destroyed the value of the dollar.
15: $1 million.
0: Caused unbelievable inflation.
15: You did all of that during the pandemic, didn't you?
0: Yeah.
13: Thousands dead a day. And Tony was telling staff, put my name down for this award, $1 million prize, and tell the lawyers not to block it. Now, it's illegal for federal officials to solicit cash prizes, so that's another charge.
0: Yep.
13: And while he was self-dealing and dining with Tapper, he was posing for photo shoots.
15: You could sit for InStyle magazine, but you can't answer questions for the American people.
0: Right?
15: You could sit for InStyle magazine, but you're here taking the fifth. You could sit for InStyle magazine and get $1 million in cash awards. But now the cat's got your tongue.
0: Yeah.
15: I bet he does.
0: Yeah. This is Jim Gossett as Tony Fauci.

0: civil suit. Who wants it?
1: I refuse to testify.
0: Anybody got a level?
1: The law, I broke it.
0: Let's do it.
1: The Fifth invoked it. Don't ask me why.
0: We got to sue him for a couple billion.
1: They say that I could be held in contempt for my failure to comply.

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Go to patreon.com, Jim Gossett Comedy, patreon.com, Jim Gossett Comedy. Gordon Chang at Gordon G. Chang on X joins us next to talk about the country, the origin of the virus, China. Don't go anywhere.

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3: You know, the CIA, the FBI, Department of Energy all believe that this virus came from a lab. And yet we don't have yet any admission from the architect and the most prominent supporter of pain-of-function research. Everybody was extolling Anthony Fauci and saying he was the nation's doctor. No one admitted that he had a conflict of interest, that because he had funded the lab, he had a strong argument for saying it didn't come from the lab.
4: You know, there is, I mean, if you completely ban all gain-of-function research, then you're going to interfere with some of the important things we need to do.
5: Yeah, all roads lead back to Anthony Fauci, who's been a big fan of gain-of-function for whatever reason, and it's very apparent that he found a lab that would do his dirty work in Wuhan, China. Joining us to talk about this and so much more is expert on all things China, among other things. He's an expert on everything, for goodness sake. Gordon Chang at Gordon G. Chang on X. Gordon Chang, how are you on this glorious Thursday, sir?
6: I'm fine, Rob, and thank you so much.
5: It's great to have you on. We don't talk about how the Chinese have reacted to COVID, how the Chinese people reacted to COVID, how many people in China died of COVID, who the Chinese hold accountable for COVID. I am very curious as to how the CCP has presented COVID and its origins to the people.
6: Yeah, they have talked about this zoonotic transfer, that it came from a bat in southern China, in Yunnan province, and then worked its way up through an intermediary mammal to Wuhan, which is in the central part of the country, and then ended up, in people. And they've talked about the Wuhan, not the lab, but the wet market. And
5: wow.
6: They've been very quiet about this, as you can imagine. They haven't talked about it in a very long time, and clearly they're very concerned about it because they know where it came from.
5: Yeah,
6: 99.99% it came from the Wuhan Institute of Virology, because no one's been able to document those zoonotic transfers, and they are improbable when you think about
5: the
6: distances that have that would require for this for this virus to transmit.
5: I guess I'm having a hard time figuring out why they would still say this, even though technically, I mean, the United States is kind of responsible for it. I mean, they both are. The lab is still open. I'm trying to figure out how they can continue that story when, I mean, even American comedians like Jon Stewart know it's bull crap. It clearly was working with the American NIAID. I'm not so sure. I don't understand why they don't kind of use it as a tool against America.
6: Well, you know, now that you mention it, I mean, they've got at least two secret Chinese biological weapons labs in the United States, which were discovered, thank
5: yes.
6: God. One in Reedley, California, which was found in December 2022. And the other one was in Las Vegas, which was raided in January of this year. And from all that we can tell, Rob, there is almost certainly a third facility, which is yet to be uncovered. And
5: wow.
6: We don't see the FBI spending very much time trying to figure out what's going on. Matter of fact, we find them trying to cover things up from what we can see. And that is really disconcerting, especially because the facts point to a third facility.
5: Unbelievable. So how did COVID, though, I mean, are they being honest? Well, of course they're not being honest. They're the CCP! But do we know the amount of death it caused? How did they react to China? China loves to control people, don't get me wrong. I'm sure they probably look, we can shut down everybody, we can control everybody. But how did China react to COVID versus the United States?

0: And what was the impact?
1: Well, what China did was it locked down the central part of the country during the initial stages of the epidemic. And it was a strict lockdown. And as time progressed, the lockdowns became even more strict. As we saw people, for instance, literally welded into their homes.
0: I remember that. I remember there was a night I recall, and they were showing the high rises in I think maybe Beijing, and people were screaming, and it sounded like it really did. It sounded like people who were in torment in hell. It was just terrifying.
1: Yeah, that was in Western China.
0: Oh.
1: That was a high rise apartment that was on fire.
0: Yes.
1: And the fire trucks couldn't get to the building because of the barricades on the road.
0: Oh.
1: People in that building were, in fact, welded into their apartments and couldn't leave.
0: Oh.
1: And that is one of the most horrific stories that came out of the epidemic.
0: I'll never forget it.
1: Yeah, we know how bad things were inside China. What we don't know, Rob, is the number of people who died from this.
0: Yes.
1: That we won't know until the Communist Party releases their archives, which means after they fail and people start to go through the papers and then figure out how bad things were. And then we'll also find out how many people died on the night of June 3 and June 4 in Beijing.
0: Yeah. Did they mandate the vaccine, like, or did they come up with their own vaccine? I'm just curious about this. These are questions I came up this morning. I was thinking about talking to you, and you, since you're such an expert on this and you know the culture and the government and the country so well, did they mandate the American vaccine in China? Did they force people to take vaccines? If you couldn't be in the military, you couldn't go to work, etc. Did they do that over there?
1: They did that with their own vaccines.
0: Ah.
1: And of course, unless you were a senior Communist Party figure, you didn't get the good stuff.
0: Wow.
1: The stuff that came out of the United States. So this was China making sure that its vaccines were used, because it was a political issue. And that's why they forced the Chinese people not only to take their vaccines, but also twice a day COVID tests.
0: Wow. Yeah, I recall that, honestly. It was just such a... I don't know. You have to think that America was colluding with China, because we bought all of our protective gear, masks, all of that crap from China. We had massive, massive, multi-billion-dollar contracts. You have to believe that there was some colluding between the two.
1: Well, a couple things. First of all, at that time, the U.S. couldn't manufacture masks and the other protective equipment, which was the reason why we were importing so much from China.
0: Ah, okay.
1: In terms of collusion, that goes back to the Fauci story. Mm-hmm. You've got to remember, in 2014, President Obama imposed a federal moratorium on the funding of gain-of-function research in the United States.
0: Yes.
1: Because he felt it was too dangerous to be done here.
0: Yeah.
1: And that's when Fauci decided that he knew better than the President of the United States. And then he funded Echo Health Alliance, which was a New York NGO, which then transferred the money to the Wuhan Institute of Virology.
0: Ungodly.
1: And the one thing that Fauci doesn't want people to know is that there are two scientific papers, 2016 and 2017. They're written by researchers at the Wuhan Institute of Virology. They clearly describe gain-of-function research, and they both specifically acknowledge, funding from Fauci's National Institute of Allergy and Infectious Diseases. This is public record.
0: Unbelievable.
1: And the reason why this is important is because in 2021, you had Fauci, before Senator Rand Paul, under oath, say that he did not fund gain-of-function research at the Wuhan Institute of Virology. That was clearly perjury, or it was Fauci not knowing what his own institute was doing. And between those two explanations, the perjury one is much more credible.
0: You know, I was watching Carl Higbee on Newsmax last night, and he quoted a statute about the presidential pardon, and you cannot pardon someone for something that has not been charged or suspected. So they just gave him a blanket pardon, and I'm hoping maybe there might be something to crunch on there. I'm also hoping massive civil suits by people who lost their businesses or loved ones because of COVID, because I would love to see Anthony Fauci die, preferably in prison, but certainly broke, alone and ashamed. Let's take a break and come back. Much more with Gordon Chang. Gordon G. Chang on X, by the way. You got to follow this guy. It's the Rob Carson Show. Back in a minute.
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15: 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David Allen Capital. 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
16: In 2011, your agency funded Ron Fouchier's laboratory when it mutated the avian flu until it could spread through the air between mammals. This was the tipping point. This is when others became worried. You funded this. You advocated for this. The federal government's own biosecurity board, though, recommended withholding the details of these experiments because of the danger the research posed. People were concerned that publishing it was publishing a roadmap to creating bioweapons around the world. But you sided with the gain-of-function scientist Fouchier and argued that the benefits of publishing the research far outweighed the risk.
0: I don't even know. I can't even imagine why. I can understand why the CCP would want to create a virus that's easily used as a weapon. But one thing that we've learned from all of this is that the United States members of our government are capable of such evil acts as well. That's one of the things that really was dispiriting for me. And I'm glad it's been exposed, Gordon Chang.
1: Well, we got to remember that gain-of-function research and biological weapons research are essentially the same thing.
0: Yes.
1: The issues get complex, which is the reason why it took the Obama administration some time to actually impose that moratorium. But once that federal decision was made, Fauci should have realized that funding gain of function in a Chinese biological weapons lab was essentially helping China build bioweapons. Uh-huh. And unfortunately, in this case, one of them did, for some way, get out of the lab, and that has resulted in the deaths of about 9 million or so people. There's 7 million people outside the China that died from it. We don't know exactly how many in China, but clearly we could be talking 8 or 9 million.
0: Unbelievable. You know, we haven't touched on this story that's been going around. I've been kind of watching it percolate. China, the Chinese Communist Party, paying American media to report negatively on Donald Trump. Have you looked into that much? I didn't get a chance to dig into it today, but I saw it last night. I think Newsmax did a story on it. But it sounds like this is unbelievable. Not only are they paying, you know, Neville Singh and that China's done a lot of things to foment revolution in our country, but this is remarkable.
1: It is remarkable, but we've known, you know, Rob, this has been going on for quite some time. Not so much that they paid specifically for negative stories about President Trump, but that they've been paying journalists.
0: Wow.
1: And this is an issue. We are starting to learn a lot of things that we've known for a long time, but they really haven't risen up to public consciousness.
0: This is treasonous. This is treasonous, taking money from an enemy country and publishing propaganda against the President of the United States. These people need to be investigated for treason, Gordon Chang. This ain't freedom of speech. This is treason. This is spying, essentially. Maybe not spying, but becoming a tool of a foreign enemy to take down an administration.
1: Yes, this is, you know, we have not designated China as an enemy, and that's something that we have to do. But one can argue that these journalists should have registered under the Foreign Agents Registration Act, FARA, and obviously they didn't. This is going to be something that we're going to have a national conversation on, because we're under assault from the Chinese regime. It's a comprehensive assault. Every single contact that regime has with us, they're using it to take down our country.
0: Yep.
1: We need two things. We need the President of the United States to declare China enemy, and then we got to start getting serious and protecting our society. We need both of those things at the same time.
0: Yeah. You had mentioned Chinese selling man pads to Iran. Explain.
1: Yeah. Reuters on Tuesday night, late Tuesday night, reported that China had manufactured and was selling somewhere between 300 and 400 what are called man pads to Iran, and they would be delivered soon. These are shoulder-fired missiles.
0: They're
1: lethal. They can bring down American aircraft. Matter of fact, they've already brought down American aircraft in this particular war. President Trump yesterday said that he would be disappointed if this story were accurate.
0: Yes.
1: Most people believe the story is accurate. Xi Jinping has assured President Trump that China would not be selling weapons to Iran. Obviously, China is continuing to do that. Now it's up to President Trump to express more than just disappointment, but to warn the Chinese in public, and I think at this point to actually impose severe costs. Trump has talked about imposing tariffs on countries that supply weapons to Iran. Now's the time to actually impose them and to impose other costs on China, because we're talking about China trying to kill American servicemen.
0: Yeah. Yeah, absolutely, 100%. I appreciate it. You see, when you said man pads, I thought it was what Tim Walz wants to put in boys' bathrooms. That's kind of what I thought when you said that originally. You know, it's kind of funny, Gordon, wrapping up on kind of a humorous note. I was watching the live chat on, you know, on all of our Newsmax media social media pages where I, you know, do the show live. And one of them, when they introduced you, they said, it's time to join the Chang Gang. The Chang Gang. I thought that's pretty cool.
1: Well, thank you so much, Rob. So far, it's just a gang of one, or maybe it's two.
0: I think you got a few. You got a few on the Chang game, baby. I appreciate you, Gordon Chang. Thank you so much. Gordon Chang, Gordon G. Chang on X. Thank you, sir. We'll talk again soon.
1: Thanks, Rob.
0: All right, let's take a break and come back. This is the Rob Carson Show.
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0: Show me how to live, Audio Slave. My theme song. Never get tired of hearing this song. So, Zohran Mamdani, the Democrat Party uses reparations because I think they should come up with a bill, call it Reparation H. Right? I just came up with that. Let's call it a Reparation H. Because you're really screwing the taxpayer up the rear end with Reparation H. There's a sense of humor of a 14-year-old boy that I've been looking for. Reparation H. That's it. So, you know, they always said HR, whatever, House Resolution. So let's call it Reparation H. That's what we need to call the bill to for. But anyway, Zohran Mamdani, the Democrat Party, they want to do reparations because black people are beginning to go, wow, the Democrat Party really has screwed us over all these years and everything, and they can't racial gerrymander districts and all that anymore. So they promise reparations, knowing that they're never going to get reparations. But when reparations don't happen, they can blame the Republican Party for it. That's the reason why they're doing it. If you are a black person listening right now, you're never going to get reparations. It is only a political tool the Democrats use to say and divert from the damage they've done to particularly the black nuclear family in America's inner cities. They say reparations will give you a government check. How well has that worked out? But Zohran Mamdani says he's going to do reparations.
26: I stand by what I submitted.
27: Yes.
26: It's the truth.
27: Yes.
26: It's not a personal assessment. And we often think about slavery and the complicity in slavery as being exclusively to certain geographic areas of the country.
27: Right.
26: Here in New York City, we were...
0: Throughout history, it's not been exclusively black either. It's been for all sorts of people around the globe. It's been a part of mankind since the beginning of civilization.
26: We were very complicit. I can tell you that this is critically important because this is also what it looks like to acknowledge what history truly was.
0: There was no slavery in New York.
28: All they have is that race grift. That's the only thing that's holding the left
0: Rob
28: up
0: Schmidt
28: at this
0: here.
28: Point.
0: Yeah.
28: And the funniest thing about Mamdani is he's a rich kid from an Indian family.
0: He is,
28: that Indian family invaded Uganda, which is a dump.
0: I know.
28: And they live like kings in Uganda.
0: He was
28: the rich, spoiled kid. They're the gentrifiers.
29: Yeah.
28: In Uganda, the Mamdanis are the gentrifiers, driving up housing prices, living like kings in a cheap place. He is exactly what he hates.
30: So many of the
0: 100%, and that's what this entire movement is. This DSC movement, the Democrat Socialist DSA. It's spoiled, entitled children who are over-degreed. A good deal of them have undergraduate degrees. All of them do, and of course, overgraduate degrees. graduate degrees, and they owe anywhere between $106,000 and $190,000 in student debt, have no way to pay it off because their worthless degrees have gotten them a job at Starbucks. They make, a lot of them, under $60,000 a year. If you owe $200,000 for a loan for student debt, you are going to be angry, pissed off, because your degree is worthless. You see other people around you succeeding. You realize that you can't because you've got yourself in this problem, and so the only way out is to get a government banned. Socialism is a way to punish those who are successful, who weren't dumb enough to get a stupid degree in lesbian poetry or whatever the hell it was, spent $200,000 on it, and now you can't find a job. So they want to bring down the rest of us to pay them because of the bad mistakes they've made. I've got much more on this on the other side of the break. Also, what Democrats think of Republicans versus what Republicans think of Democrats. The brainwashing has worked. This is why your family was broken up. Mine too. Stick around.
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3: News this hour from Town Hall. I'm Jason Walker. The man nominated to be our next attorney general may be in limbo for a few months.
4: President Donald Trump says he may withdraw and delay acting attorney general Todd Blanche's nomination to avoid conceding to demands by Republican senators John Cornyn and Tom Tillis until after they leave their posts next year. Cornyn and Tillis say they won't back Blanche's nomination without additional assurances in writing about a legal settlement, which included a deal to drop tax claims against the president and a now-scrapped plan to create an almost $1.8 billion anti-weaponization fund. Just one Republican holdout on the Senate Judiciary Committee could sink Blanche's chances for confirmation. I'm Lisa Dwyer.
3: Well, former Deputy National Security Advisor to President Trump, K.T. McFarland, telling the Salem Radio Network today, it still remains a mystery as to who gave the green light for Dr. Fauci to resume gain-of-function research after the Obama team terminated the practice.
5: Can you imagine President Trump, you know, who's a germaphobe anyway, and had real doubts about China and about any research money, American money, going anywhere overseas? He would have gone ballistic if he knew about it. So it was apparently turned back on somehow by somebody during the early days of the Trump administration. And I always wondered about who did it, you know, where's that email hiding that somebody said, okay, it's all right to resume gain-of-function research, we're just not going to resume it in the United States. We're going to resume it in China.
3: Cyber attacks targeting 30 water systems in Minnesota this week. Source of the attacks being investigated, but they come amid warnings that Iranian hackers have been focusing on Minnesota. Officials, though, say they believe the water is safe. More on these stories, townhall.com.
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9: 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The month of July may have begun cooler than normal, but the month is not going to end that way. The National Weather Service issuing another extreme heat warning for Southern Nevada that begins today and runs through Sunday. Forecasters expecting Southern Nevada to see daytime highs hitting at least 110 degrees. That's possible through Monday, and if that does happen, it'll break the current record of 11 straight days of 110 or higher that was set back in July of 2024. In the midst of that record-breaking month, Las Vegas reached 120 degrees on July 7th, the hottest day on record. The current 110 streak, it began last Thursday when Harry Reid International Airport, Las Vegas' official weather station, hit 112 degrees. The airport reached 110 on Monday and yesterday, as well as Tuesday, which might be the coolest days of the week, believe it or not. To help beat the heat, Clark County activating cooling stations at community centers, libraries, and other buildings throughout Southern Nevada. Those locations and hours of operation, they can be found online at helphopehome.org. Back in March, Southern Nevada experienced 8 straight days of record-breaking temperatures, with the highs then in the mid-90s, making it the hottest March in Southern Nevada history. A new study ranks the Silver State one of the worst states to move to. The new Consumer Affairs ranking has Nevada as the 6th worst state to come to based on affordability, public safety, economic strength, health care, as well as education. Nevada was the 11th worst state in a previous study. The best states to move to? New Hampshire, Utah, Idaho, the worst, New Mexico, Louisiana, and California. Take AM 670 with you wherever you go. 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
0: Have I provoked any thoughts today? I'm just asking, have I provoked any thoughts today? I have a feeling I may have provoked a few thoughts today. It's already Thursday. Thursday, yay. Thursday, Thursday, Thursday. We have much to get to before the end of the radio program. And the live stream, I should say, as well. It's not just radio, it's a live stream. We're on radio stations around the country, some great affiliate stations around the country. Four glorious Benny Media radio stations in New Hampshire. Talked to Jack Heath today. He's the morning mayor there in Concord. Concord is a lovely little town, by the way. Lovely little town. I would love to go up again if you guys are listening at Benny Media. How about you invite me up? I'd love to come up. I'll even pay for my own hotel room. KSCO in lovely Santa Cruz, WGMD in Rehoboth Beach. We've got them all over the place. KBQ in Albuquerque. Thank you so much for being a part of it. We got the station in North Dakota, in Georgia, and others, and hopefully adding more affiliates as we grow here. The number of radio stations is growing. It's kind of a tough road to hoe when you've got a lot of other syndicated hosts out there who already had their foot in the door, right? And oddly enough, this is my second job in talk radio. Okay. And so, believe it or not, despite my age, I'm a fresh voice in talk radio. And a lot of people have been in it forever. You know, Sean Hannity's been in it forever. Glenn Beck's been in it forever. Rob Carson comes along, and those guys have already got the slots. We're working on it. We're working on it. The positive is there's nobody who does a show like me. So, you know, we like to use humor when we make a point, like to entertain, inform, motivate people to do good, those kind of things. And then, of course, not just talk politics all the time. One of the things that bothered me the most with Rush and how he was kind of pigeonholed to some degree, he started out as an entertainer like me in music radio. He was a music jock. I was a morning radio personality. And so this is what sometimes people say, well, you kind of sound like him. Well, when you are an entertainer, you project as one. And so I'm not trying to mimic Rush Limbaugh. It's just this is kind of how we sound. And one of the things that Rush, he was kind of pigeonholed, and whenever he would stray outside of politics, people would shriek and say, stick to the issues! Stick to the issues! And listen, the issues are really important. The issues are, and I think I do a pretty darn good, I covered this COVID and all this, nothing, and the Anthony Fauci and all the, I covered pretty well. I mean, really, really well. But occasionally, you know, I like to go outside of the realm of just politics and do other things. It's just the way it is. So that's what makes a difference. That's why the show is growing. That's why the live stream is growing. That's why the podcast went from nowhere to number 10 political commentary podcast in America just a couple months ago. I'm not sure where we are right now, but it's right up there. And you guys have done it, so it obviously is resonating with many of you. And like I said, we're just beginning. We are just beginning. I did post a new video of the studio here that I built at Newsmax. I've still got a few things I need to do. Got the neon sign in the window behind frosted glass. It looks cool as hell. Go to all of my social media at Rob Carson Show if you'd like to see it. That would be cool. So I don't know if you knew this, but Zoran Mandami is a communist. And I didn't talk about this, but he decided to publish the names and addresses of all property owners potentially affected by his pied de terre tax, which is a tax on just because people have a second home, they don't live in full-time in New York, and it's worth more than $5 million. They just decide to tax it for bleeps and giggles because they can. And then he doxed the homeowners, and he sent these menacing letters, notification letters to people, reminding them that the tax would be implemented soon and to check your mailbox. This is scary bleep here, all right? This is vicious, vindictive, and awful. And if I had a home in New York City, I'd say, stick it. Stick it. I'm out of here. You vicious little man. You ridiculous human being. And then the other day he said you could protest. He's sending a message, by the way. Let me tell you this. The other day he said that he wants people to get out and protest when Bibi Netanyahu is in New York in September, which is a dog whistle for violence for radical Islam and the left. It is. Don't, as Rush would say, don't doubt me. It's a dog whistle. And then he's talking about the pied de terre tax and publishing all of the names and addresses. I think it's kind of funny because one of them is Cynthia Nixon from Sex and the City, who's just an idiot, first of all, and a sycophantic leftist who loves Zoran. Her name and address, she's a celebrity, you're not supposed to do that, was published in this list. And do you know why? Because they want to do the same thing they did to the billionaire, I'm drawing a blank on his name, when Zoran stood out in front of his condo, his $200 million condo, and said, we're going to tax the rich right here. There you go. Because he wants people to go there. He wants to target these people. There is no doubt about it.
1: I think one of the bedrocks of our city is protest. It is something that has been a part of what makes our city so special, that New Yorkers...
0: No, not really, no. It's actually bagels, you know, tall buildings, scenery. It's kind of cool.
1: ...can express themselves, whether they are in support or in opposition, no matter on whatever topic.
14: Protest? The city runs on capitalism and cocktails.
0: It's ridiculous. He wants people to go to these homes and threaten these people. He wants to them to live in fear because they're the rich. They are the rich that we've heard so much about. I had a soundbite from Ted Cruz about Marxist doxing of Zoran Mandami. I mean, by Zoran Mandami.
28: This is who the communists are. And the word communist sounds jarring, but that is who these people are. Mandami... it's not a socialist. He is a Marxist. He's a full-on communist. The DSA candidates that he supported that won in New York are full-on communists. The DSA candidates who won in Colorado are full-on communists. And look, as you know, my family has seen this firsthand. Mm. My father was imprisoned and tortured in Cuba as a teenager. My tia Sonia was imprisoned and tortured by Fidel Castro. This can happen, and this is part and parcel of the strategy. It is identify the people you hate,
0: yep,
28: and then harass them, threaten them, and violence is part of the plan. That's not a bug. It is a feature. It is the objective.
0: Homeboys, hillbillies, Hebrews. There may be a point where we have to we have to end this nonsense in a defensive fashion, not an offensive fashion, but in a defensive fashion, because these people are bananas. They want to get rid of the Senate. They want to get rid of the, how we elect the president. They want to get rid of the border. They want to get rid of prisons. They want to get rid of the military. And the only thing they're going to understand is getting their rear ends kicked up between their shoulders. So there you go. Former Democrat Party activist has been making the rounds. Evan Barker, a young woman who used to be an activist, fundraiser for the Democrat Party. She left the party in 2024 after the election. Because she had raised a lot of money for the party over the years, she had a chance to rub elbows from the most powerful people. A few years ago, she was at an event at the home of a billionaire Tom Steyer that kind of changed her mind. Here is Evan Barker talking to Rob Schmidt on Newsmax last night.
15: I was actually on the lawn of Tom Steyer's mansion in San Francisco when he brought out his new director of his organization, and her mission that cycle was to spend $60 million to help the Democrats. Yeah. And she literally announced, and I write this in my book, Nothing Left, she literally announced to the crowd of these extremely rich white people clapping at her every word like drunken seals, that we would not be getting those voters back, that they were gone and there was no point. And that the future was going to be young people and young people of color.
16: Because they don't want to abandon this crazy platform they've taken on. And you can't get those voters if you're going to be
15: exactly
16: insane.
15: They refuse to moderate.
16: I mean,
0: In 2024, in an op-ed for Newsweek, she expanded on why she'd become disenchanted with the Democrat Party. She's got this book called Nothing Left: Confessions of a Democrat Operative. One of the things is that they want to vilify men. Particularly whiteness and maleness. That's what they want to do. That's what they have been doing. Here is Evan Barker talking about that.
14: Is it the donors that are driving this craziness?
15: It's a combination of the donors and the consultants. I would see the craziest things behind the scenes. It is so much worse than you can ever imagine. Yeah, yeah. The public doesn't know this. But George Soros' organization actually put out a directive around 2020, 2021 that said that they were only going to donate to organizations led by non-white leaders for the next 5 years.
0: Yeah.
15: I personally saw people that didn't get jobs because of this policy. Organizations were terrified of losing their funding. It completely changed the leadership class in the Democratic Party.
0: Yeah, it's utterly ridiculous. I'd love to see people get fed without Whitey. Sorry, I mean, a good share of the farming is done by white people. I mean, not saying that all, you know, whatever, but there's a lot, you know, I'm really tired of just white people just because I'm supposedly white. What, am I white really? No. My daughter says that my complexion looks like that of a Papa John's cheese pizza. Kind of that orangey. Here is Evan Barker on the elites that want the police defunded. This is this self-loathing of the Democrat Party. These are like LGBTQ for Hamas.
15: And I noticed that a lot of the people that orbited the social justice, especially the defund the police movement, were very wealthy and did come from backgrounds that allowed them to sort of sequester themselves.
0: Gated
15: from the reality that many of these policies actually cause.
0: Yeah.
15: And I write about this later in the book.
0: That's why they want to get rid of the prisons and stuff. They don't care. The rapists aren't going to come to their gated neighborhood.
15: But I didn't realize the damage that had been done through these policies until I lived in San Francisco where
0: they don't see the trafficked children and women.
15: Toddler. And every time I'd go to the CVS to get him medication, everything was locked up. I'd walk down the street, I'd pass by homeless people, pass out on the sidewalk, there'd be homeless people at the playground, my car was broken into 4 times, my garage was burglarized, I was like physically assaulted once, just walking down the street by some random guy.
0: Yeah.
15: Like, you know, this is sort of like, this all happened in under a year.
17: Hmm.
15: And
17: well, part of that happened,
15: no, but it's like, it was...
0: They're nuts. They're nuts. On the other side of the break... New poll out about what Democrats think of Republicans and what Republicans think about Democrats, and they have really, really been brainwashed. I mean, There's a reason why your relatives and friends don't talk to you anymore, because they have literally been brainwashed. That's up. And then John Fetterman drops the bomb on the Democrat Socialists of America. Let's take a break and come back. This is the Rob Carson Show.
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35: And then we're going to crush their soul.
36: Oh, really? You and what army?
0: Yeah, you see, you can't do that because we haven't sold ours. There you go, yeah. When the Levee Breaks. One of the great songs Led Zeppelin reinvented. The thing about Led Zeppelin, you know, a lot of people will say, Led Zeppelin stole the music of the blues, you know, and Elvis Presley stole the music of the blues. No, they didn't. They paid tribute to it. They paid tribute to it. When the Levee Breaks is an old song. Robert Plant looked at the music of the blues in the 1920s and 30s, performed by black musicians in the South like Robert Johnson, although very few recordings of Robert Johnson exist. And they looked at these and they listened to them and when they went, wow, and they went, wow, and they put their own spin on them. Elvis Presley did the same thing with blues and gospel and what's called rockabilly. So there, and country. So there you go. A little music lesson for you. Love music. Love me some music. Oh, my God, in heaven, I love me some music. You wonder why some of your relatives don't talk to you anymore. I was talking to a friend of mine, and his name's Scott, and he is the relative blood brother of a person who was one of the friends that we had in Maryland for a dozen years when we lived here. And they had these friends, and we'd go to their home for crab feasts. And every night, I mean, like five nights a week, we had dinner together for 12 years. And we'd go play, you know, a Quiddler card game, and we'd have pool parties and all this. And New Year's Eve, every New Year's. And they won't talk to me anymore. None of them will talk to me anymore because of politics and my affiliation with MAGA and Donald Trump. And my friend Scott, his sister is one of the couples that no longer have any. And by the way, this Scott's sister, her husband was my best friend for years. Won't talk to me anymore. Said he never wants to have me in his house again. And that's fine. I got over that. It took a while. It took a while. It really did. It really did. I couldn't believe it really was happening. And then I realized, F you. You know, honestly, wow. Not even worth my time. That said, now we kind of know why. Because the left Democrats have been demonizing us for 10 years. Joe Biden did a speech in front of Independence Hall where he called us MAGA fascists and enemies of democracy. Donald Trump is a Nazi. Donald Trump is a white supremacist. And therefore, we are too, right? And I'm not going to suffer fools anymore. You call me a Nazi, you're going to get it. You're going to get it so bad in your face, you have no friggin' idea how bad you're going to get it in your face. I'm not going to take it anymore. I'm not going to be called names anymore like this. But I want you to listen to this from Jesse Watt.
1: Well, a former Democrat operative just came clean. Quote, "It was common for us to call Republicans racist almost daily, convincing each other that the alt-right was absolutely terrible."
0: I was talking about that Evan Barker we were talking about earlier.
1: "Fine. A force that wanted to literally murder us." So Democrats really sit around convincing each other that Republicans want them dead. Yeah. And here's a study to prove it. Researchers asked each party to sketch the other one in their head. When Republicans pictured a Democrat, they drew a kid who won't grow up. Naive, irrational, immature. But when Democrats pictured a Republican, they drew a monster. Savage, barbaric, cold-blooded killers. Basically, Republicans think Democrats are silly, and Democrats hate Republicans to their core.
0: I want you to think of me as your worst nightmare. How's that? Think of us as your worst nightmare, because we're going to crush your Democrat socialist dreams, because you are little spoiled children, and you're going to get the spanking of a lifetime. Here's John Fetterman talking about the freaks of the DSA, and I got to tell you, the more I know John Fetterman, we'll disagree profoundly on a lot of things, but I love stuff like this.
2: Do you see what these freaks are running on? Now, abolish the Senate right here, abolish the presidency, abolish the border, abolish prison and the presidency. And now, like, they've never been Democrats. Now they're not even socialists. They're more like communists overall. I've had a bunch of those crazies at my house this weekend protesting. You know, they couldn't make up the mind. Is it Maduro, free Venezuela? They had signs now for free Palestine and hands off of Cuba. Like, you know, I'm not sure what they're really protesting, but without a doubt, they're just anti-American people that are the useful idiots for the Republicans. Maybe, like, reconsider, like, we really want to win. Stop picking hot messes like that. Oh, it means that puts that seat really, really in play. Absolutely.
0: Talking about El Sayed in Michigan.
2: If he wins, that means there'd be a celebration over the GOP, 100%.
0: Yeah.
2: Now that he is a big target, and now he said a lot of outlandish things. So that would put that seat there, and then makes it even more difficult for us to recapture the majority.
0: Yeah, and Harry Enten, I've got this, let me find this longer bit of video here. Enten talked about the Democrat Party and how underwater they are going into the midterms. This it is.
3: Way down there underwater. Take a look at this. Okay, the Democratic Party net favorability. Back in 2018, when Democrats were able to take control of the House, they were actually on the plus side of the ledger. They were actually in positive territory at plus 1 point.
0: Plus one.
3: Look now in 2026. We're not just talking down there underneath the Potomac. We're talking down there with the Titanic. We're talking 24 points underwater. And this is...
0: They are 24 points underwater going into the midterms, and they think they're going to win. With all the craziness, the DSA, all of that, which we rejected massively in 2024, and they're going further left, and they're 24 points underwater. I know we're going to win. You got to vote. We are soldiers in this. We are at war. Do not take your eye off of winning, keeping both houses of Congress, and expanding our majorities. Coming up, Brigitte Gabriel on the other side of the break. Don't go anywhere.
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0: They tried shooting it last night. So we had five rockets shot going 8,500 miles an hour, and all five rockets were knocked down to the ground. But they nevertheless took a shot, so it's our turn. And we'll see if we get there with an agreement at some point, but we're going to hit them very hard.
1: Yeah, hitting them really hard, and I love it, I love it. And actually, he said he's vowing to beat the effing S out of them. Those are the kind of words I like to hear from our president when it comes to Iran. Let's find out if Brigitte Gabriel from actforamerica.org agrees. Hello, Brigitte, how are you today?
2: Hello, Rob. Delighted to be back with you.
1: So it looks like Trump has kind of had enough. Took a couple days off after 12 days of pounding the snot out of Iran. And he's doing, it sounds like he's really taking the gloves off. What do you know and what are you hoping?
2: Well, I think President Trump was able to show the nation that Iran is really not an honest partner in negotiations towards
1: yes.
2: peace. He can truly tell the world right now, we gave peace a chance, we gave negotiations every opportunity to work, we abided by whatever we had to abide by, but the Iranians refused to do that, and the Iranians refused to attack, refused to continue to retaliate, and look, they attacked us in Jordan, they just attacked Egypt yesterday.
1: Yes,
2: so
1: yes.
2: Iran is wrapping it up, and President Trump is going, okay, that's how you want to play the game? We can play it even better, and we're going to come after you, and we're going to crush you, and we don't care what anybody thinks or says. We're going to destroy you, and that's exactly what he is ramping up to do.
1: Yeah, and I also saw, and I think this is pretty unprecedented, the U.S. and Saudi Arabia carried out a joint action together, and some of the Arab states, the other Arab states, are joining in, and I think that is great news. It shows a little bit of solidarity with moving forward away from the terror regime into making Iran a participant in commerce and maybe changing the face of the Middle East.
2: Correct, because now the Arab states finally realize that America is truly moving forward without any chance of going back or stopping this war, and they realized, okay, now is the time for us to get involved and crush Iran once and for all. Remember, they have such rivalries with Iran. The Sunni world, Iran is the only Shiite major country in the Middle East and pretty much around the world. You know, the Shiites are only concentrated in Iran. There's a little bit in Iraq, a little bit in Syria, a little bit of Lebanon, and that's it. The rest of the Islamic world is Sunni. Iran has been trying to establish hegemony in the Middle East, which the Sunni states do not like, and they resent, and they hate Iran for it. But they were not strong enough to fight Iran. Iran was building and developing nuclear weapons, and America did not stop Iran under Obama or under Biden. Finally, President Trump now is destroying that once and for all. So finally, Saudi Arabia, which is the biggest Islamic, most respected Sunni country in the Middle East, decided, okay, now we can join the fight. And along with Saudi Arabia, now the other Arab states that basically Iran has been bombing, trying to interfere with their oil transfer and oil production, are saying enough is enough. We've had it with you guys. We're going to come out and join the United States in destroying you. And that's the reason why Saudi Arabia felt confident enough yesterday to join America in this fight.
1: Do you have any reservations about us giving Saudi Arabia the technology to create nuclear energy?
2: Yes, I do.
1: Because
2: once you start going down this slippery slope, you know, where is it going to stop? I mean, right now the Saudis are our friends because Trump is their friend. And the king knows that President Trump is a true ally and is a loyal ally of Saudi Arabia. But what happens after President Trump leaves the office? What type of administration we are going to have in the United States in 2035? We do not know that. The Saudis do not know that. Now, we know that the crown prince of Saudi Arabia, he is young. He's going to be the crown prince. He's going to be alive for the next 50 years, maybe. He's going to be the ruler of Saudi Arabia for the next 40, 50 years. So we know what we're going to get out of Saudi Arabia. What gives me comfort is President Trump said again and again that the only reason he agreed to do that with the Saudis is because Saudi Arabia agreed to join the Abraham Accord, and they are going to sign on the Abraham Accord, which give Israel

0: all a little bit of peace of mind, knowing that once Saudi Arabia joins the Abraham Accord, which basically is the biggest gem, the biggest win for the Abraham Accord because of their stature, their wealth, and their standing in the Middle East, and their oil production as well. Once Saudi Arabia comes on board, the rest of the Islamic Sunni world will follow in having peace with Israel, and that would be the the comforting factor. Now, again, we can monitor Saudi Arabia. Obviously, there is a threshold to producing enriching uranium for energy. They can stop at that, and I believe that's the only reason why President Trump is allowing them to do that.
1: I had heard from Michael Charbonne, who hosts the Charbonne Report, and he's our correspondent in Canada, that there were some pro-Iran, pro-Trump protests beginning to happen. I haven't heard much about it. He seemed to have some insider knowledge on it. That, to me, would say maybe they're thinking that a victory could be coming. Have you heard anything about this at all?
0: You mean uprising and demonstrations in Iran or in Canada?
1: No, I'm talking about in Canada. Not demonstrate, just pro-Iranian, not regime, but pro-freedom from Iran and pro what Trump is doing sprouting up in Canada. That's what he said. And I tend to take his word for things because he's a respected journalist there. I can tell you,
0: I was speaking in Canada. I was a keynote speaker in Canada about 2 months ago in Toronto, and I spoke to the leaders of the business community. They had elected officials there, and they were very pro-Trump, very national security, and very much disgusted with the leadership that they had that they have right now in Canada. Because they can see that the result of all this cowering to the Islamists, bending over, not wanting to offend the Muslims or offend what I call acts of evil, is not working. It did not work. And I have to tell you, Rob, when I landed in Toronto, it was like landing in Bangladesh. My husband and I were absolutely flabbergasted to see the presence of Muslims in Toronto. I mean, we maybe saw, maybe 5% white people, and 95% were people with turbans and burqas from head to toe, face covering, men in dresses over pants. I mean, we literally thought, it's like you landed in Afghanistan.
1: Well, it is a plan. I'm hoping we're going to be turning it on its heels. I got a few other things I want to cover on the other side of the break, including Zohran Mamdani. 25,000 people have signed a petition for him not to attend the 9/11 commemoration. Why that's a big deal, obviously. We'll cover that on the other side of the break. And again, it's actforamerica.org. actforamerica.org. Join this great organization. Brigitte Gabriel is ahead of it. Let's take a break and come back. This is the Rob Carson Show.
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21: 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Clay Travis and Buck Sexton at 9. 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
22: 12 hours after President Trump warned Iran would get a beating, U.S. forces launched heavy strikes against the regime. Dozens of targets were hit, including IRGC military command centers, missile and drone launching positions, and the remaining maritime capabilities belonging to Iran. Now, U.S. Central Command released a statement saying CENTCOM forces successfully completed a heavy wave of strikes against Iran in response to yesterday's attempted missile attacks on U.S. forces. The strikes aimed to further diminish threats posed by Iran and its proxies to American forces, commercial shipping, and neighboring Gulf countries.
1: I love the fact that these Iranian leaders are so arrogant and so, I don't even understand. It's Brigitte Gabriel. You're getting your rear end handed to you, and you just decide to poke a little bit more. What I mean, I love the fact they're this self-destructive. I really do love the fact they're doing this, by the way. I would rather have them do this than us agree to some sort of an agreement that they'll break. What do you think?
0: They are fighting a spiritual fight.
1: Yeah.
0: We are fighting a physical fight. Mm-hmm. And those who fight the spiritual fight are willing to fight until their last breath because in their mind, they're fighting for the afterlife.
1: Mm-hmm.
0: And that's the difference between where we're coming from fighting this war and where the IRGC and the Iranians are coming from fighting this war. And this is exactly why, for them, as long as they are still alive and as long as they are still in the fight, they will continue fighting until the last breath. While we brag about, oh, well, we defeated their military, we defeated their navy, we defeated this, we defeated that. We're tallying all the physical damage we did to them, but we did not break their spirit. For
1: yeah.
0: them, as long as we are still alive, they can destroy our navy, they can destroy our military, they can destroy our air force, they can destroy 90 million people in Iran. As long as there are 10 million people alive who believe they are fighting for the afterlife, they will continue fighting.
1: Well, I suggest we give them
0: continue doing what they're doing.
1: I suggest we give them a high-speed rail pass to the afterlife. That's what I think. I think we ought to give them a one-way ticket.
0: That's right. Send them one-way ticket to Allah and maybe be blessed with the 70 versions who are waiting for them on the other side.
1: Hey, let me ask you.
0: How crazy they are.
1: Your homeland is Lebanon, right?
0: Correct.
1: Yeah.
0: My home is the United States. My country of birth is Lebanon.
1: Of course. Well, my country of birth is Iowa. But that said, but how's it going kicking Hezbollah's rear end over there?
0: Well, they're not really succeeding that much because, you know, Hezbollah is so entrenched, and even the head of the military, the head of the Lebanese army, is basically a Hezbollah sympathizer. And so this is very frustrating for the Christians in Lebanon, who are saying not only we're fighting Hezbollah and the Shiites, we're fighting the Christian leaders who are in Hezbollah's pockets. And that's why it is taking longer to win this fight. This is exactly why they have not been able to disarm Hezbollah yet. This is why I am concerned about all this. Oh, we're going to fund the Lebanese army and we're going to support the Lebanese army. Yeah. And you know, maybe, you know, I think right now what they are trying to do is basically set up a high intelligence unit, like a sophisticated, equivalent to the Golani Brigade in Israel or like the Navy SEALs in the United States. A unit highly specialized to train a certain element of the Lebanese army that they can trust after vetting them and working with them to disarm Hezbollah. So maybe five years down the road, we'll see progress. But I'm not holding my breath to see progress within the next 6 months.
1: So my contention, and it's fairly obvious, is that Zohran Mandami wants to attend the 9/11 25th anniversary to plant the flag, to assert some sort of victory over the infidel. That's why he wants to do it. He's an Islamist first. And 25,000 people have signed a petition to say, stay the hell away. I think this has really awakened people in New York City, and they've had enough of this nonsense, and they see through what he's all, this smiling jihadist. What are your thoughts on him attending, and what could happen if he does?
0: Well, you know, I mean, what an insult to the memory of those who died, to have an Islamist like him who sides with our enemies. Perfect example, we go to war with Iran, we bomb the Iranian leadership. The second day he comes out in mourning, you know, mourning the death of the Ayatollah and the Iranians because he's a Shia, you know, his wife is a Shia. I mean, they are practicing Islamists. And so to have someone like that at a time of war who sympathizes with their enemy, with our enemy, show up at such a solemn ceremony on 9/11, commemorating 9/11 in New York, at the site of the most horrific attack on the United States, and have that jerk stand in there, you know, acting all sad and, you know, whatever, participating and whatever. It's an insult to the memory who died.
1: Well, he's the one who says, free, free Palestine. Every other word he is free, free Palestine, the Palestinians. Who handed out candy? Who handed out candy to children on 9/11?
0: That's right, the Palestinians, exactly. They were celebrating. While we were mourning and crying, they were celebrating, handing out candy like if it's a wedding. Celebrating the death of Americans, celebrating the attack on America. These are the guys that he is supporting. Again, his loyalty. You know, my father, God bless his memory, taught me one thing. Actions speak louder than words. He always said to me, don't tell people how you feel. Show them how you feel with your actions because actions speak louder than words. Yep. And when you look at Mamdani, all you have to look is at his actions. It doesn't matter empty verbiage he's trying to say. What we are watching is his actions, and his actions say, I sympathize and love all 100% of America, Palestinians, Iranians, whatever, much more than I love America.
1: All right, we've got to run, but I hope that homeboys, hillbillies, and Hebrews show up at that rally and chase his rear end out of there. I mean it. Bullcrap. We got to surround the survivors, protect them from these people, these Islamists, and particularly him, and run his rear end out of it. He should not be allowed to be there. Brigitte Gabriel, tell everybody real quick about actforamerica.org.
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1: All right. Thank you very much, Brigitte. Have a glorious day. Thanks for being on the show. We'll talk soon. Let's take a break and come back. This is the Rob Carson Show.
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1: All right, I got something I haven't done in a while. Hold on, let me find it. It's a Don't Catch the Stupid update. We haven't done a Don't Catch the Stupid update. For that, we need our Don't Catch the Stupid jingle.
26: Stupid, stupid, stupid, stupid. People, people, people.
27: Just plain stupid.
28: Stupid is, stupid
1: does. Who got stupid? So, Chicago, they got a massive crime growing. By the way, incredible, gigantic numbers of crime growing on New York subways. But on the L in Chicago, there's a lot of violence going on. And what they've done to battle the violence is they're putting up signs that say, don't commit acts of violence or get in real big trouble.
29: We are putting up these signs as an indication of what consequences will be in any criminal actions on the CTA. We are hoping to deter crime and to encourage people to move forward if they are witnesses of crime. These signs are a message to all of our riders and employees that we are working together with the County State's Attorney's Office to take action and ensure and promote a safe ride on the CTA.
1: So literally just putting up signs that do not commit acts of violence or you're going to get in really big trouble. Sure. Good luck with
27: stupid,
1: that.
27: Stupid, stupid,
1: good luck with
27: stupid,
1: that.
27: Just plain stupid.
28: Stupid is stupid does miss.
27: Who got stupid?
1: Also, you know,
30: it's just stupid to have a good turn.
1: This James Tallarico, who's running for Senate in the state of Tejas, he's got this ad out here, and it features him in a Dodge Ram pickup truck. Here's the ad.
31: Working hard. Across Texas, people are waking up before the sun. Working hard, stretching every dollar. I was born to one of those people.
1: Yeah, notice he didn't say he was hardworking. The only calluses he ever had on his hands was on his right hand in high school.
31: A single mom guided by faith who did whatever it took to provide for me. As a teacher, I saw
1: playing guitar.
31: Families doing everything right and still falling behind. In the State House, I brought both parties together to lower drug costs and cut property taxes. I'm James Tallarico, and I approve this message because I'll take on corruption and make this...
1: That's right, he'll take on corruption. He'll slap it right in the face. Slap it, or he'll hit it with a pillow. The truck was actually a rental. It was a rental. He drives, I guess. They say he drives a Chevy Colorado. Okay, sure. Probably has a topper on it, and on the back side, it's got a topper. Yeah, he had to rent a pickup truck. He's a manly man. Oh my God, what a friggin' joke! The odds for him winning are like 40% versus Paxton. I think it's 60. Although polling says that he's ahead. Okay, sure, right. God bless you. America's founded Donald Trump, our military kicking Iran's rear end. And by the grace of God, tomorrow is Friday. In the meantime, don't catch the stupid. You're the best. I love you guys.
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32: News this hour.
3: from Town Hall. I'm Jason Walker. Officials say it may sound alarming, but they don't believe it really is. The situation looks like this. Cyber attacks targeting 30 water systems in Minnesota. The source of the attacks believed to be from Iranian hackers, but officials believe the water is safe. KT McFarland, former Deputy National Security Advisor to President Trump, tells the Salem Radio Network her long view of the war with Iran.
4: I think we're okay. You know, if time goes on, I'm looking at the best possible outcome is like a slow rolling coup where the IRGC loses power, loses authority, loses credibility because they're losing this war economically as well as militarily. And then maybe wiser heads in Iran prevail, the people that we're negotiating with. These are not good guys. None of them are good guys.
3: McFarland adds the traffic through the Strait of Hormuz is limited.
4: For sure, it's not getting as much, but there are three trade routes through the strait. The top one, the northern one, is the Iranian one. There's a middle one, which is not as good. And then there's the Omani coast one, which is where we are escorting ships through. They're turning off their transponders, so there's no real record of them going through.
3: Republicans on the Senate Finance Committee have defeated an effort by Democrats to block a plan by the Trump administration to shield the president from IRS audits. We have more on the story now from correspondent Laura Winters in Washington.
7: Lawmakers voting along party lines 14-13 to kill the amendment. Democrats say the immunity deal is an illegal abuse of power. Meanwhile, back in May, the administration announced this plan to spare President Trump and his family from IRS audits in exchange for him dropping a potential lawsuit against the IRS over the fact a contractor leaked the president's tax information to the New York Times.
3: More on these stories at townhall.com.
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9: 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The month of July may have begun cooler than normal, but the month is not going to end that way. The National Weather Service issuing another extreme heat warning for southern Nevada that begins today and runs through Sunday. Forecasters expecting southern Nevada to see daytime highs hitting at least 110 degrees. That's possible through Monday, and if that does happen, it'll break the current record of 11 straight days of 110 or higher that was set back in July of 2024. In the midst of that record-breaking month, Las Vegas reached 120 degrees on July 7th, the hottest day on record. The current 110 streak began last Thursday when Harry Reid International Airport, Las Vegas' official weather station, hit 112 degrees. The airport reached 110 on Monday and yesterday, as well as Tuesday, which might be the coolest days of the week, believe it or not. To help beat the heat, Clark County activating cooling stations at community centers, libraries, and other buildings throughout Southern Nevada. Those locations and hours of operation, they can be found online at helphopehome.org. Back in March, Southern Nevada experienced 8 straight days of record-breaking temperatures, with the highs then in the mid-90s, making it the hottest March in Southern Nevada history. A new study ranks the Silver State one of the worst states to move to. The new Consumer Affairs ranking has Nevada as the 6th worst state to come to based on affordability, public safety, economic strength, health care, as well as education. Nevada was the 11th worst state in a previous study. The best states to move to? New Hampshire, Utah, Idaho, the worst, New Mexico, Louisiana, and California. 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
13: It was about 6 years ago today that I decided I'm going to give up my businesses, sell them all, run for office, run for the United States Senate. Here I am sitting in front of you 6 years later saying, who the f*** do you think you were for doing that? It is a total disgrace what you did to this country. And if my Democrat colleagues are standing there defending you, I hope the voters of the United States of America watch the clips of every one of you doting on a guy who was more interested in being a celebrity than saving American people. There is no defense of what you did. You may have had a 50-plus year legacy of public service, but it ends in total and complete disgrace.
1: Yes, and no matter what MS Now or CBS or CNN say, America knows he's a criminal. There you go.

0: Took the fifth, cause I didn't wanna be. Hauled away and charged with perjury.
1: Let's hope he gets punished on this life.
2: Never before.
1: And in the next one.
2: Have actions been.
1: He's a frickin' genocidal maniac.
0: Unforgivable.

0: predictable. My explanation's contradictable. It makes Fauci quite convictable too.
1: Fingers crossed, fingers crossed. I gotta tell you, all of the things we went through, they think we're just gonna forget about it. They thought we were just gonna forget about it. They thought that you and I would say, oh, you know, 2020's fine, and Donald Trump will never be the president again, and they were freaking wrong. They were absolutely wrong, because we are relentless. We are relentless. We do not forget. Maybe that's why the Republican mascot is an elephant. I don't even know. I don't know. But I'll tell you, we don't soon forget, and I'm not going to forget what the little Fauci, the little Mengele of America did to our country, our economy, and our kids. Unbelievable. I will not forget it. I will not let it go. You cannot cause that kind of damage and expect to get away with it. You little monster. Yeah, he's a little monster. Bernie Marino was asked. Yeah, he's the guy who you heard just a second ago saying, what the F were you thinking? He's friggin' fantastic. He was asked about Anthony Fauci pleading the Fifth yesterday, getting on an elevator in Capitol Hill.
2: Senator Marino, why do you suspect Fauci's pleading the Fifth after testifying 200 plus times before?
3: This is a piece of shit.
1: Yeah, because he's a piece of crap. He is. He's a piece of crap. He is a megalomaniacal. There you go. It's hard to say. Megalomaniacal. That is like four syllables longer than the longest word Kamala Harris has ever used in her life. Right there. Look what I just did right there. Oh, my God, I'm a friggin' genius. Anyway, but he is. He is and a narcissist. Yesterday I was talking to a news director here. Her name's Adele Malpass. She's awesome. And I said to her, I said, Tony Fauci behaved like any serial killer with regard to the COVID pandemic, because what he would do, he created the virus, he paid for the virus. There's no doubt he paid for the damn virus, okay? There's just no doubt at all that this is Jesse Waters talking about the, I'm just gonna play this real quick to set it up.
4: We all know the virus came from a Chinese lab. There's no dispute over that.
1: No.
4: And we know Tony funded the lab.
1: Yes,
4: we have
1: did.
4: The receipts.
5: Can you explain to the committee why you chose to fund this dangerous research in China?
6: On the advice of counsel, I respectfully declined to answer based upon my rights under the Fifth Amendment of the Constitution.
4: We know the virus was man-made,
1: and
4: that was Fauci's specialty.
1: Do you know why we know that? Because of the facts and because we're not stupid.
4: And Fauci's on the record saying man-made viruses are worth the risk.
1: Yeah, he did.
5: You said, even if a scientist is bitten, even if a pandemic should occur, the knowledge is worth the risks.
1: He did, yeah, he did.
5: Do you still stand by that? Do you think that the risks really are worth the benefits for gain-of-function research?
6: On the advice of counsel, I respectfully decline to answer based upon my rights under the Fifth Amendment to the Constitution.
1: So, I do contend, because it's true, that if, in fact, and he did, pay to create the virus, he got off on it. He just the thought of creating a mutant virus, I guess, was, he couldn't handle it, and so he went forward with this research, and then ultimately it created a monster virus that killed a lot of people. So if you know someone who died of COVID, Anthony Fauci is responsible for it. That's just the way it is. Anthony Fauci and the people who surrounded him are responsible for the death of a loved one of yours if they died of COVID, if they died on a respirator. A lot of people, they put on their death certificate they died of COVID to fluff the numbers, by the way, in case you didn't know. It's the perverse incentive. They were paid, hospitals and counties were paid for putting COVID on the death certificate. This is why I don't know anybody who died of COVID. I know thousands of people. I don't know anybody who died of COVID. Okay, I just don't. Back to the conversation I was having with Adele Malpass about Anthony Fauci being a serial killer. Serial killers have a pathos about them, and what they do is they are thrill killers, they are sociopaths, and frequently they are narcissistic, all right? So, you know, let's just say Charles Manson. He wanted to be a rock star, he wanted to be famous, all of that stuff, right? And he used stochastic terror to convince people to do the murdering for him. That's different. But you look at people like the BTK killer, he's in Kansas, bind, torture, kill, and Ted Kaczynski and the Zodiac killer. They commit the act and then contact local media or the letters to the editor and brag about it, or they get off on watching the press coverage they're getting. So in Anthony Fauci's diaries, he would open up by talking about how many people died that day, how many people were tested positive or whatever, and then he would talk about the fawning that he was getting online, like Julia Roberts performing an act of virtual oral gratification on him on a Zoom call. I mean, and he got off on that. He really got into it. This guy, I'll tell you what, he has got to pay for this. There you go. He has got to pay for it. And we're not going to forget it. And what I also hope you won't forget is that the media is completely dead. There's no reason, honestly, unless you dream of living in the Soviet Union again, there's no reason to watch ABC, NBC, CBS, MS Now, CNN, because they will defend anything at all if it's against Trump and for the Democrat Party. That's all there is to it. They are completely and utterly corrupt. In 2020, when the country was burning, they said the protests were mostly peaceful. When hundreds and thousands of January the 6ers were arrested, many of them spent 4 years in prison without a trial at all. The media ignored the story. Hunter Biden's laptop, Joe Biden's dementia. I can go on and on and on. This is the latest and quite possibly the absolute worst example of how the media will look past genocide, death, destruction, trillions of dollars of damage, massive censorship, a generation of kids' educations destroyed, and the media will side with Anthony friggin' Fauci. You're dead to me, MSNBC, MS Now, whatever the hell you are, MS Cow, MS Idiot, CNN, all of you. I only play sound bites to make fun of you. I only make sound bites because why do you even have a journalism degree? Here's what you do if you want a journalism degree and you want to work for MS Now or CNN. You go to school day one, the first class, and the only class you need is only say bad things about Donald Trump and Republicans, and no matter what Democrats or someone associated with the party or what a socialist or a communist does or China or Iran, any of that, any of America's enemies, report all of that favorably. That's all you need to do. Break. Congratulations. You owe us $100,000 for tuition loans. Go out and get a job in journalism. Or as Otto Cannon says on Rumble, urinalism. Oh my god. You know, I got to tell you, I started off the day today in a very very unbelievable fashion. You know, I like to say God has a sense of humor, very dark sense of humor. Today, an example of that. I'm going to share it. I'm going to share it because I'm going to tell you. Oh boy, I thought I was going to have a stroke. Then I realized I haven't gotten the vaccine. No. But then this morning, just something happened that started off my day that was like, you've got to be kidding. I'm going to share that, okay? Because it's now that a couple hours later, after nearly suffering a stroke and heart attack and jumping off a building, I can laugh at it now. Okay, another good one, God. Remember that day that on Valentine's Day when my wife served me divorce papers? That was good. That was really good. But this one is pretty good. Not as good as getting divorce papers on Valentine's Day. I understand the comedic value of that one. Today was just kind of messed up. So I'm going to share that on the show today. We got great guests today. We got Brigitte Gabriel on today. We got Gordon Chang on today. We got Michael Charbon from the Charbon Report in Canada on the show today. This, my friends, is the Thursday edition of the Rob Carson Show.
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1: All right, so for those of you who don't remember what Anthony Fauci and the agencies that he worked with, including the NIAID that bought and paid for COVID, in case you forgot what they put us through, here's a little refresher.
20: President Trump wrote on Twitter, "Don't be afraid of COVID. Don't let it dominate your life." Don't let it dominate your life?
21: In terms of responding to a
1: comment. Jake Tapper, probably after having sex. I mean, having dinner with Anthony Fauci.
21: Comment like that, it's gross.
20: It's okay to be afraid of COVID, and it's okay that it's dominating your life.
22: Everyone should be afraid of COVID.
23: You shall know the truth, and the truth shall set you free.
1: That's Al Gore.
24: I can't come in, Mom. It's because of this flu thing.
23: We won't be free.
1: That's a woman standing outside of a window and her mother dying in a nursing home that she couldn't see before she died.
23: Of this pandemic until we listen to the acknowledged truth. Listen to...
1: Yeah, but you see, the truth was all a lie.
23: But the scientists...
25: Science is truth. You know, science is truth.
26: What is the impact to public health when people are openly questioning
0: the science.
2: Now is the time to do what you're told.
3: By not hearing the truth, by not listening to the scientists, they are pro.
1: They called the truth disinformation. They did. So Joseph Stalin did the same thing. He came up with a disinformatia. He came up with a Western word so it wouldn't be so terrifying when the government told you what to believe, even though it was a lie.
3: Longing how bad the economy
1: they did that to us.
3: Will be.
4: If I see somebody out in the world who's not wearing a mask, I instantly think you are a threat, or you are selfish, or you are a COVID denier, and you definitely haven't been.
1: Or you look like a guy
4: vaccinated.
5: Yeah. Yeah, wear a mask.
6: What does this have? Are you vaccinated?
5: I am triple
6: vaccinated. So why are you wearing a mask?
4: Seek out the scientists and listen to their advice.
1: Yeah, they were wrong about everything. It's honestly, this is why the leftist media, I don't call them the mainstream media because they're not mainstream anymore and nobody watches them, but I just call them the leftist media, the propagandists who just spew talking points of the Democrat Party. And why even have a First Amendment? I mean, honestly, it is just so utterly ridiculous. Here's the president, by the way, yesterday responding to Fauci pleading the fifth 111 times. I think the president was much more deliberate. It's like the deliberate avoidance of damage to the civilian infrastructure in Iran. I would have taken my gloves off with this son of a gun.
26: Mr. President, thank you. Dr. Fauci invoked the Fifth Amendment more than 100 times today. Yes, Senator Rand Paul said he's going to hold a vote on holding him in contempt of Congress. Do you think Dr. Fauci should face repercussions for this?
27: Well, I watched the whole thing today, but more importantly, I was a part of the whole Fauci. I inherited Fauci. He was here from the
1: Now, pay attention to this, because this is true. Because he could have just followed Fauci's mandates and mandated them nationwide, but he didn't.
27: 1980, so I had him for a period of time, and I disagreed with him on a lot. I would have had to close down the whole country if I listened to him. I went the Federalist way, which is basically let the governors decide. And
1: yeah.
27: Generally speaking, the Republican governors did very well. The Democrat governors did not very well.
1: Yeah, their states were a crap show compared to Republican states where schools were left open and stuff.
27: But Fauci wanted to have nobody wearing masks, if you remember, and then everybody had to wear five masks, as many masks as you could get.
1: Yeah.
27: I mean, made a lot of mistakes.
1: And then he went to a Nationals game where there were nobody in the stands and sat there and didn't have a mask. And that says to me, like, you know, with Newsom, when he went to a 50th birthday party at the French Laundry, that they didn't believe it was deadly. They were just doing it during an election year to destroy Trump's economy. Duh.
27: And he wasn't a big factor for me. He was a very big factor for Biden. And if you remember, even though we were sort of prime time in terms of that whole disaster of COVID, far people died fewer in the Trump administration than in the Biden administration.
1: Yeah, but we don't really know how many people died because they made up the COVID death on many death certificates, as I mentioned yesterday with a friend of my sister's who died of dementia, and they put on the death certificate COVID, even though he tested negative for COVID before he died. It was all bullcrap. There was money changing hands, by the way, in case you wondered. Carl Higbee, I got to play Carl Higbee. Carl Higbee just owned it yesterday, man. Higbee is awesome. He's on Newsmax. He's a U.S. war hero. He's a badass mother bleeper. And he had this to say about, and nobody else has picked this up. Nobody else has picked this up. I want you to listen to Carl Higbee with regard to the Fifth Amendment yesterday and Anthony Fauci. He should be in a lot of trouble, and I'm hoping there are people in Capitol Hill who are listening.
28: And the left whines about all the pardons that the J6ers got all the time, okay? Fauci's was given by an auto pen.
1: Mm-hmm.
28: That was a joke. But I have a sneaking suspicion that this pardon doesn't even hold up. And I'm not a lawyer, but apparently I can read better than the entire DOJ, because also in Burdick versus the United States, quote, it's asserted, besides, that the pardon is void as being outside the power of the president under the Constitution of the United States because it was issued before an accusation or conviction.
1: Yes, he was pardoned for everything, even though he was accused of nothing.
28: Or admission of an offense. This is insisted and precluded by the constitutional provision, which only gives the power to grant reprieves and pardons for offenses against the United States. See, Fauci hadn't done anything. How am I the first guy to figure this out?
1: Yeah. You got to know what you did before you can pardon somebody for doing it. You can't just do it carte blanche. That's just brilliant. That's just brilliant. And here is Carl Higbee. By the way, I'll just go ahead and say he doesn't have a law degree, but I think I might want him as AG.
28: If I was Attorney General, just going to spitball this one here as my resume, I would drop the hammer, not only for lying to Congress, but also for killing people, for malpractice, accepting illegal gifts, and insurrection, as Joni Ernst kindly noted today.
0: Dr. Burke said you all were trying to trap the president into having no other options.
1: Yeah, it's true.
0: She wrote, your plan was to, quote, block any of the president's escape routes. So, quote, he'd have no choice but to agree to our flatten the curve measures.
1: Yep, it was all to destroy the economy. Here is Carl Higbee. He went to school board meetings to protest masks and kids not being able to learn in person.
7: The cuts to funding, to the firing of federal workers, to the demonization of their motivations. It's undermining the very
1: Senator Kim yesterday.
7: Nature of the work of governance. You know, these cuts to HHS funding, to NIH funding.
1: Okay, I'm going to have to do this on the other side of the rec. Yesterday, the Democrats, all they did was say that Fauci was fine, everything he did was fine, despite the death, and then ask for more funding for the agencies that made our kids unhealthier than they've ever been. 10-year-olds with type 2 diabetes, allowed all red dye number 4, allowed the food pyramid to be completely upside down, destroyed the health of Americans in general. Send them more money. Yeah, that's what they said yesterday. Honestly, so done. Michael Charbonne from Canada joins us next. Don't go anywhere.
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0: interpreting music a problem, so they don't like to air it. So I have to cut the Rob Carson show, which I put on Spotify, after the musical interlude because they think it's a copyright infringement.
1: What? So, really?
0: Yeah.
1: Well, that's
0: yeah.
1: just a tragedy. That is just a tragedy.
0: You can't listen to Bob and Doug in Botswana.
1: That is sad. That is just sad because they were great. Although, it's interesting. You ever watch, you know, you think there's a great movie from when you watched it in high school, and then you see it later in life, and you go, oh, my God, you've got to be kidding me. My ex-wife, she thought that Strange Brew, Bob and Doug's McKenzie's, was the greatest movie ever. And then we watched it, like, you know, after about 10 years of marriage, and she still thought it was pretty funny, and I went, oh, my God, are you kidding me? It's terrible.
0: Yeah, the revelations of looking back. But Rob, I got some news for you, Rob.
1: Please, that's what you're here for. Go ahead.
0: I'm telling you, hundreds of thousands of Iranians living in Canada. Guess who they support, Rob?
1: I guess they're supporting Donald Trump in Iran.
0: Yes, and you know why? Because they realize that they're going to be liberated.
1: Yes.
0: All these Iranians who came here as refugees, came here as legal immigrants, and are now assimilating into Canada, are standing up and saying, we are Canadian, but
1: we support
0: our Iranian people who are under strife, and we support Donald Trump. And
1: Guess
0: what? Your media is not covering it. I wonder why.
1: Well, because it was worldwide, the protest the day that the Ayatollah was killed. The first day of the Operation Epic Fury, the Ayatollah was killed, and our Congress, members of our Congress, said it was a disaster, and they have been cheering for Iran ever since. There were dozens and dozens of millions of people dancing in the streets at the possibility of a free Iran for the first time in 47 years. Our Democrat Party is so disgusting and evil, they can't even celebrate when a generation of women will be liberated, no longer beaten or murdered for showing their hair. It is really thoroughly disgusting. And I got to tell you, that's some good news coming out of Canada. That makes me very proud, Michael. It really does.
0: Well, I've got to tell you, I've spoken to some of these people because I know them personally. They've had communications with family back home. They believe close to 80,000 people were assassinated.
1: Yeah.
0: They believe that they were all put in mass graves. They don't have guns. They can't stand up for themselves. Yeah. So the IRGC, a military-backed junta, is what is running Iran. And that is the whole reason why Donald Trump is going in there and bombing it, because as he destroys their infrastructure, they can't pay the IRGC. And that is the hopeful time at which that the Iranian people will gather up all themselves and overthrow the government.
1: It's very hard when you have a population that is disarmed to mount a fight, and that's what the tragedy of this is. They couldn't commit something like this in the United States of America because of my hillbillies, homeboys, and Hebrews are very well armed, and this is why the left likes this. I'm hoping, and I really do, Michael. At the very beginning, I said at the beginning of the Trump administration, I said that freedom was going to encircle the globe. People were going to throw off the chains of tyranny. It's happened in Central and South America in mass. It's beginning to happen in Europe. It already has in Poland and other areas. And I also predicted that the Iranian people would be free. And shame on the Democrats and the naysayers who only want Iran. They want to keep Iran in bondage and ruled by Islamists, because Donald Trump is the man who would free them. And it's so thoroughly disgusting. When the party happens, I'm going to be dancing my ass off in the streets with my Persian brothers and sisters. And you people who are against Donald Trump, y'all can stay home.
0: You know what? As an outside observer, when I see the very lean coverage of what Fauci has done,
1: and oh, dear
0: television
1: God.
0: Television networks in the United States not even putting your president's speech on television, and then this little nugget here of all these Canadians who are standing up for Donald Trump because of what he's doing to save Iran, it really speaks to the problem that your media has. God bless Newsmax and Fox and a bunch of others who actually stand up in contrary to the large media group, because I'm telling you, the more you see this, the more you become afraid of Big Brother, because certain things are not being mentioned. And I'm telling you, it's getting to be a little scary. Thank goodness, final point, that the Democrats

0: have purged their own party with this whole socialism business. I just wish that youth would come and smell the roses and realize what they're being sold.
1: Well, they're going to get a spanking. We are going to, the adults in the room are going to give a spanking. I'm a member of what they call Generation X. We haven't had a president yet. We have not had a Gen X president yet. And we're ready to kick some rear end. And these children are going to get a spanking. But I'm going to ask you this. You know that COVID came from a lab in China, was bought and paid for by Tony Fauci, the NIAID, and all the sundry organizations. Why aren't you pissed about it? Because it destroyed your economy, too. It ruined lives. It took lives in Canada. It millions of people, I don't know how many millions, or hundreds of thousands of people in Canada, died. Schools closed, businesses closed, all of that. Don't you suppose there should be an outcry around the world, maybe looking at the United States and Anthony Fauci as the cause of this?
0: When America sneezes, Canada catches a cold. Mm. And right now, our wonderful liberal government has more than enough problems just trying to manage an economy that's in the dumper, unemployment, housing, all the problems. The last thing they need to do is mix in another problem that looks at them. And don't forget, this was during Katy Perry's boyfriend's reign. So this is
1: are you sure? Are you sure he's not her girlfriend?
0: I'll give him that much credit.
1: Okay,
0: The one thing that Donald Trump has done for some Canadians is he's made us more Canadian, because we lacked patriotism for the longest time.
1: Good.
0: And there are Canadians now that see the value of patriotism and standing up for your country. And that's because of you guys, and that's a good thing.
1: Hell yeah. And I'll tell you, I believe that patriotism is rising in this country. Despite the left, they will be beaten down. I did notice, we got a lot of tariff pain in Canada. I want to get to that on the other side of the break. A lot of Canadians don't have a lot of faith in your limp-wristed socialist or whatever the hell prime minister you have, Carney. We'll get to that on the other side of the break. Let's take a break and come back. More with Michael Charbonne at Michael A. Charbonne on X, by the way. Let's take a break and come back. This is the Rob Carson Show.
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14: Americans, and we just want to know what the doctor did and why. He told us he'd tell us.
15: If there are oversight hearings, I absolutely will cooperate fully and testify before the Congress have asked. You may not know, but I've testified before a few hundred times, okay, over the last 40 years or so. So I have no trouble testifying. We can defend and explain and stand by everything that we've said. So I have nothing to hide.
1: You know, they say
14: another lie.
1: You know they say if it quacks like a duck, it's a genocidal maniac. Isn't that the expression of Michael Charbonne of the Charbonne Report?
0: Yeah. We would hit it with a transport truck and then we would cook it. So I'm sorry.
1: Oh, brother. That. I swear to God. I'm not going to forget this chapter in history. I had two children whose academic careers were destroyed. My daughter, after her freshman first semester, school was canceled. There was no alternative, and she went from December through the following August with no school at all. Then they did hybrid learning 3 days a week online. Then they did hybrid learning where she would go to school and then and some offline. Then for the next year and a half, they wore freaking masks. And then my son's college career, all of the fun that he could have had in college, 2 years. Everything was closed in town. None of the bars, none of the fraternities were able to have anything. Nothing. And I want figurative blood for all of that nonsense.
0: Yeah, I was a flourishing live sports network producer. And when they stopped all the sports, I basically lost my business. I lost everything that I had established because there was nothing happening. And you look at the over... I mean, as far as many Canadians felt, was COVID was a really bad flu that affected people who already had existing conditions and were over a certain age, which were vulnerable. But the way and the tact by which that it was approached, it was so detrimental not only to our economy, but as we've seen now, there are some people who have lasting effects as a result of having to take the inoculations and still got COVID. I got the three shots. And I still got COVID 3 times.
1: I did not get the stupid vaccine. Sorry.
0: I couldn't work.
1: It was stupid. I know you couldn't work. It's ridiculous. It's utterly... And look, check this out. Ron Johnson. Here's Ron Johnson. This is absolute... There's true data here. Flu vaccines in 36 years. I had 243,000 adverse effects, 2,700 deaths, 77 deaths per year. Tylenol, around for 57 years, 747 deaths per year. Remdesivir, 69 months, 546 deaths per year. COVID-19, the vaccine, 68 months, 6,922 deaths per year, and they mandated it. I got my son has a best friend. He moves out right out of college to Colorado, going to spend the rest of his life hiking and all this, has massive heart problems, myocarditis and whatnot, and cannot hike and will never be able to achieve anything physically the rest of his life like he wanted to. And I am not letting this go, Michael.
0: This is a larger scandal that I think the media, left-wing media, give it credit. And you playing that one clip of Fauci saying that he would appear and then having him being embarrassed. I wish you would have went there. You would have asked those questions, not what color his tie is. I think your questioning would have been a bit more poignant, but would have shown the ridiculousness of this repetitive answer, which I really wonder, when you're being subpoenaed by a court in the United States, if he can continually make that statement when something which would be a realistic answer would not put him in any kind of legal problem.
1: Carl Higbee, I don't know if you heard earlier, Carl Higbee brought up the fact that you cannot be pardoned for something you've not been accused of. So he had never been accused of anything. And this was actually part of the law, and I'm hoping that Todd Blanche will wake the hell up and pay attention. You cannot pardon someone, blank pardon, when they haven't been accused of anything. Because that's ridiculous. You could say, without knowing that Ted Bundy killed all those girls, you could just pardon him. It is utterly, utterly ridiculous and unthinkable, and I'm hoping that somebody does something about it. I hope he dies poor, miserable, and shamed. He doesn't have any shame, but I think the next step is class action lawsuits by Americans who lost loved ones and their livelihood, like you, bro. You have grounds for a lawsuit. Let's move on to the tariff thing. 43% of Canadians do not have faith in your prime minister to fight Donald Trump on tariffs.
0: Yep, the unfortunate reasoning is although I think Mark Carney has taken a more civilized approach and doesn't want to have a tit for tat in the social media bounds, I don't think Mark Carney has necessarily asserted himself to the extent that some Canadians feel he should. You know why?
1: There's a word for him. It's a slang word for kitty cat. That's why.
0: See, don't forget, when you look at the risk factor of both, Mark Carney was able to entice several people from the opposition party. Oh, you're in trouble.
1: What's it, Friskies?
0: Carney has a majority government, so he's good for 3 years.
1: Donald Trump
0: has the midterms coming in November, so he's got to get himself asserted, so he's got to look strong. The problem is that 46% of Americans think that costs have gone up considerably, and many of them feel that the way Canada has been treated is unfair. Why don't we just call a truce and say, okay, let's just call it free trade. We would both profit. And
1: I know. We're going to get there. I think we're going to get there when we retain both houses and increase the leads in both. And it's going to happen. I'm right about these things. Michael Charbonne, thank you so much for being on the show, my brother. Tell everybody where they can find your glorious presence online.
0: Rob, it's always a pleasure to watch and to listen to you. You can find Michael Charbonne on the ShawBonneReport.com, TikTok, YouTube, LinkedIn, Two Social, Spotify, Facebook, and on X, and probably at a pet store near you with Rob Carson Moniker.
1: And today's Charbonne Report brought to you by Fancy Feast. Take care, brother. We'll talk soon. Let's take a break and come back. This is the Rob Carson Show.
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1: Oh, Metallica, come on. Sounds good. Yeah, believe it or not, this is music that I listen to calm down. Anyway, I mentioned earlier, Carl Higbee noticed that you cannot be pardoned according to the statute written for pardoning. You cannot pardon people for acts you've not been accused of. And so I'm hoping someone listening will bring that up. But I also mentioned to Carl Higbee as a concerned father during COVID, and his kids were having their lives destroyed in school and all of this. And he appeared before a school board, and he was responding yesterday to Senator Kim, who defended Fauci and said we need to spend more on agencies like Fauci's that cause so much death and destruction. Makes a lot of sense. Here's the continuation of that soundbite.
23: To the grants, cuts to the researchers doing the critical work to find cures and medicines. These firing and these cuts, they're creating a chilling effect.
1: Yeah, the CDC and the HHS and all that made us more unhealthy than we've ever been. We have at every grocery store in America at least a half a dozen three-wheel carts now for people who are too fat to ride around the grocery store and put those, hot Cheetos in the basket in the front there. And then you got kids with type 2 diabetes, and they've allowed poison in our food, seed oils and dyes and garbage in our food. We're the most unhealthy we've been ever. Life expectancy literally dropped, and this jackweed wants to fund more of it.
24: Thank you for nothing, Kim, by the way. And the attacks?
1: Carl Higbee.
24: You mean people like me being pissed off because people like you were masking our kids in schools?
1: Yeah.
24: I was escorted out of school board meetings because you...
1: You got to have some serious cojones to escort Carl Higbee anywhere.
24: People were offended by the stuff that I was saying that we turned out to be right about. We were right, and the experts were wrong.
1: Boom.
24: You guys are all wrong. And I got news for you, pal. Those attacks... perfectly legal under New York Times versus Sullivan. I'm still considering legal action against that school board you see right there.
1: Do it.
24: Where it says, debate on public issues should be uninhibited, robust, wide open, and then it may well include vehement, caustic, and sometimes unpleasantly sharp attacks on government and public officials. Yes, I can give you the finger, and there's nothing you can do about it.
1: Oh, baby. You want to hear his mic drop? Here is Carl Higbee's. His microphone, by the way, is about 8 feet long, weighs 400 pounds, and he carries it on his shoulder, just like this, like one of the logs that he cuts for the barn that he built. I mean, I'm not joking either. Here he is talking about what our attorney general should do.
24: You put trannies in the military while pushing out people with scientific and religious concerns against the vax that have now been all proven right. Great hearing, though. Now put somebody in jail or shut up.
1: Boom, Carl Higbee. You got to watch Carl Higbee on Newsmax, baby. I'm telling you, Higbee, Finnerty, Schmidt, all of them on Newsmax. I know maybe you're just discovering Newsmax, whatever. There's a lot of networks out there. There's only one network that has cojones like that guy has. Even the women have cojones on Newsmax. Dear God, damn it. It's not because they're girls like Dylan Mulvaney. It's just they're badass. You got to download the Newsmax app, get a Newsmax Plus membership. That's all there is. I'm doing my show from Newsmax headquarters in Washington, D.C., hour number two of the show coming up. Brigitte Gabriel coming up. Don't go anywhere.
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25: News this hour from Town Hall. I'm Jason Walker. Republicans stand by President Trump on his strategy in Iran. Here's correspondent Bernie Bennett.
26: Republicans again blocked another war powers resolution to force an immediate withdrawal of America's military might from Iran on Thursday. Senate Democrats have tried and failed to convince enough of their Republican colleagues to consistently buck the war over a dozen times as it stretches into its fifth month. The latest effort from Senator Kristen Gillibrand of New York failed along similar lines as last week's effort, where only a small cohort of Senate Republicans crossed the aisle to end the war. Louisiana Senator Bill Cassidy did join Democrats, but has since reversed course. Bernie Bennett, Washington.
25: Also on Capitol Hill, Republicans on the Senate Finance Committee defeating an effort by Democrats to block a plan by the Trump team to shield the president from IRS audits. Lawmakers voting 14-13 to kill the amendment. Democrats claim the immunity deals in illegal abuse of power. Trump administration ending a Medicare subsidy.
2: Millions of older adults on Medicare prescription drug coverage could face higher monthly costs in 2027. The Trump administration says it has decided to end a temporary subsidy program that helped offset premiums for the past 2 years. The program was initially implemented by the Biden administration to lower Medicare Part D prescription drug costs in response to the 2022 Inflation Reduction Act. While federal officials say the financial impact will be minimal, Democrats have criticized the move as an attack on health care affordability. I'm Lisa Dwyer.
25: Authorities in Japan say the death toll from the earthquake earlier in the week has now reached 34. Scores of people injured. Officials don't know how many are missing, but for that reason, they say the death count should climb dramatically. More on these stories, townhall.com.
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12: 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The month of July may have begun cooler than normal, but the month is not going to end that way. The National Weather Service issuing another extreme heat warning for Southern Nevada that begins today and runs through Sunday. Forecasters expecting Southern Nevada to see daytime highs hitting at least 110 degrees. That's possible through Monday, and if that does happen, it'll break the current record of 11 straight days of 110 or higher that was set back in July of 2024. In the midst of that record-breaking month, Las Vegas reached 120 degrees on July 7th, the hottest day on record. The current 110 streak began last Thursday when Harry Reid International Airport, Las Vegas' official weather station, hit 112 degrees. The airport reached 110 on Monday and yesterday, as well as Tuesday, which might be the coolest days of the week, believe it or not. To help beat the heat, Clark County activating cooling stations at community centers, libraries, and other buildings throughout Southern Nevada. Those locations and hours of operation, they can be found online at helphopehome.org. Back in March, Southern Nevada experienced 8 straight days of record-breaking temperatures, the highs then in the mid-90s, making it the hottest March in Southern Nevada history. A new study ranks the Silver State one of the worst states to move to. The new Consumer Affairs ranking has Nevada as the 6th worst state to come to based on affordability, public safety, economic strength, health care, as well as education. Nevada was the 11th worst state in a previous study. The best states to move to? New Hampshire, Utah, Idaho, the worst, New Mexico, Louisiana, and California. 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
7: 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They're truly some of our favorites. Up next, a story from Brent Timmons. Today he shares with us a story entitled Balance. Take it away, Brent.
8: Asher had left on his motorcycle for work at his summer job. He had just graduated and needed to make a quick stop at his high school to drop off his borrowed laptop and calculus calculator. 30 minutes later, my wife answers the phone. The information she was given was brief. Asher had had a motorcycle accident in front of the school. They thought he would be okay, but the ambulance was coming and may end up taking him to the hospital. That was about the extent of the information. Both of us quickly thought the worst, like he had collided with another vehicle when either turning into the school or coming out. The wording, thought he would be okay, registered in my mind as non-life-threatening injuries. Where would they take him was the first question out of my mouth. Tina called the school right back and was told it would be Nanticoke. We wondered how we would know whether to go to the school or to head directly to the hospital. This state lasted about 3 minutes. I wouldn't call it hysteria. It was more like a laser focus on how we were going to get to where our son was. Then Asher called. He said he was okay, described the situation, and told us we just needed to come get him and his bike. We know our son well enough that this immediately put us at ease. I hooked up the trailer and we headed off. It was a relatively minor event. Asher was slowly turning into the drive of the school. They actually caught it on camera, and he hit a small patch of sand on the asphalt. The rear end slipped out in a heartbeat, and he ended up on the ground, under the bike. The school staff was fabulous. They rushed to his aid immediately and watched over him in the nurse's office as he gathered his wits and the shaking from the adrenaline wore off. He had some scrapes, the bike had some scrapes, but overall, he and his bike would be fine. This is one of those things. One of those things that remind us how quickly something can happen, which could alter the future. It's one of those things that remind us to appreciate every moment. One of those things that changes us. One of those things we are thankful for because of the lessons learned. Motorcycle riding is by nature much riskier than riding in a car or truck. If you look at the statistics, it's, well, you don't even want to know. It's a choice made with a known risk. We let our boys make that choice with that risk. I ride myself. Why would we do that? Would we rather our boys didn't engage in such an activity? It isn't that simple. A life lived without any risk is, well, it's not really living at all, is it? We take a risk when we choose a college major in the face of uncertainty. We take a risk in participating in a sport when we may possibly be embarrassed by poor performance. We take a risk in choosing a life partner. We take a risk in changing jobs. We take a risk in buying a home and committing to pay a mortgage for the next 30 years. A life without any risk is a life of not moving forward. It's not really life at all. Of course, there are ways to reduce risk, and we do those things, and with a passion. At some point, there is a balancing of the passion to live and the passion to walk in caution and wisdom. And that's really part of the secret of life. People choose different ways to go about it. Maybe you lean on your faith in God, or maybe you lean on your faith in yourself. Personally, I've been disappointed in my own strength way too many times. At the risk of making you feel like I've tricked you into a discussion about God, I'll share this. After we decide whether there is a God or not, and who that God is, comes what I'd say is one of the most prevalent debates about faith. What does God do, and what do I do? People fall all over the spectrum on this. It would take me volumes to try to communicate where I've landed personally. And honestly, who really cares what I've concluded? I'll just say this. I want my boys to walk in wisdom, to not be averse to taking a risk, and to trust God in the midst of doing that. Take a risk, ride safe, and live well.
13: Take a risk, ride safe, and live well. Wisdom in all of those words. A special thanks to Monty Montgomery on the production of that piece, and to Brent Timmons for a short but profound story with some real-life implications as it relates to all of us and our lives. And we'd love to hear stories from you about this space. We spend a lot of time talking about risk and risk-taking. Our entrepreneur stories are nothing but risk stories. A lot of people think entrepreneurs love risk, but that's not quite right. What we've learned is that they love to manage risk, and that a life without risk is not worth living. And so they manage risk better than most of us and live within the space of risk and real traumatic risk because it's how they're hardwired. You can't make an entrepreneur any more than you can make someone ride a motorcycle. It's risky business riding a motorcycle. I've done it for many years of my life, gave it up when I had kids. So I made a very different decision about risk than this family did about, for instance, riding a motorcycle. Then your risk stories, your failure stories, because we love both of those, and what you learn from failure, to OurAmericanStories.com. That's OurAmericanStories.com. 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
0: This is Our American Stories, and our next story is brought to us by a listener, Jim Johnson, who is a longtime pastor who lives in Rogers, Minnesota. Pastor Jim wowed our listeners with his story, Everett's Last Christmas Carol. We asked if he had another story to share with our listeners, and here he is again. Here's Pastor Jim.
9: Somewhere around Row 22, Section 3 in the left field bleachers in Bloomington, Minnesota, at the now-leveled Metropolitan Stadium, the old Met as we called it, where the Twins used to play between 1961 and 1981, there it was that I learned a harsh, cruel lesson about life. I learned a lot of lessons about life, but that day culminated them all together. It's been 41 years since then, August of 1979. Back then, I was involved in professional organized baseball. I even made it to the major leagues. It was big money for me, surrounded by fans, people trying to get my attention. The Twins owner signed my checks, and it was more cash than I could fathom. But it was, however, not as a left fielder that I made my name for the Minnesota Twins. I did play baseball, but not for the Twins. I was only a high school player for the Kennedy Eagles. Now, my place in the majors was as a seller of hot dogs at the game. I started with soda and popcorn, then worked my way up to frosty malts and snow cones. But my highest levels were reached as a hot dog vendor. That was big time for me. Selling Schweigert Tender Bite hot dogs, those sumptuous tubes I sold for a dollar. Served up by a kid who would one day become Sports Illustrated writer Steve Rushen. He was then just a 14-year-old kid who forked boiled wieners and put them on buns for me, stuffed them in a wax paper package. And once in a while, the gifted SI journalist-to-be would fling one hot dog to me, seeing how hungry and sweaty I was. Every time I scrambled down the steps to Rushen's post in the commissary in center field behind the fence next to the scoreboard, Steve Rushen would fling a hot dog to keep me going. I will never forget him for that gift. Baseball is good because of people like Steve Rushen. And because it's slow and dramatic and there's time to learn how to live life well. Baseball is played in a crowd in an artificially made city park. With people sitting on top of each other, crowding into you, elbows and kneecaps a little too tight. You see, baseball in a stadium with 20,000 or 30,000 or 45,000 people puts you in a different world. The smells, the sounds, the echoing crack of a Louisville slugger, the force of a Bob Casey announcer saying, "Now batting for the Twins, number 29, the second baseman, Rod Carew." Or how he used to say in that buzzsaw voice, "No smoking in the Metrodome, no smoking." And there you would see Kent Herbeck at first base while Casey crooned that anti-nicotine song. There was my Kennedy high school mate, our varsity Eagle first baseman pitcher, pretending to smoke while Mr. Casey yelled, "No smoking!" And Herbeck would wave his arm saying, "No, no, you can't do that." And we loved it. That's what happens when you put 20-somethings in a stadium tucked inside a place with 2,500 fans or 25,000 fans and the noises and hot dogs and vendors, the players all blending together with the PA man, a symphony of sports and people and life. Something better happens when you give a 17-year-old a cooler of hot dogs and you point to the crowd and say, "Go sell these." You learn about the world selling hot dogs at a ball game. So now when I'm living with the rest of you during this global pandemic, I pine for the crowds and those days at the old Met. I think about August 1st, 1979, when I learned about crowds and humility and revenge and hot dogs. The old Met was a hodgepodge patchwork of a sports venue, almost modular. The infield was made of black soil like it was from the Red River Valley of the North. It was a small stadium that could hold up to 45,000 people, even more for the Vikings games, but it was, well, a little backward. But we loved it because it was ours. It was not New York, it was not LA, it was not Chicago, it was not Wrigley, it was not St. Louis, just old Met Stadium built in Bloomington, Minnesota, on an onion field next to the Minnesota River. Now it's the Mall of America, but then it was just a training ground for life. That day I muttered, "Hot dogs." I was mad. Hot dogs. It was a hot day, so I would sell about 36, maybe 72 hot dogs. That was it. While my friends during that hot knothole afternoon game would be making 20% commission on snow cones or malt cups by the hundred. I asked our commissary manager, Mr. Dillon, the cigar-smoking vendor boss, if maybe, just for a Wednesday day game with 83-degree heat, for a Twins game against the Oakland A's, if I could sell 75-cent malt cups or snow cones instead of hot, hot, hot dogs. Dillon, to my incredulity, said, "No, sell hot dogs." What? I said. Come on. I'm a hot dog vendor. I'm an upper class sales rep. It was not quite beer vendor level, but way above the soda hawkers and the lads selling popcorn. Hot dog vendors had status. We could cry out with our throats wide open, the veteran first team major league Schweigert vendors. Hot dogs! Get your hot dogs here! It was the rookies who had no choices. Peanuts, yes, they had clout, but hot dog vendors were supposed to get their way, so I asked Dylan if I could sell snow cones. But he said, no, we're not gonna do that. On a knothole Wednesday at 3 p.m., with only 5,711 fans in the park that day, selling for a team that would draw the fewest fans of any team in the American League that year, an average of 9,900 fans per game. Those poorly middling Twins were letting go of all their stars because Mr. Griffith was too tight to pay them, and the fans stayed away in droves. We, in turn, were destined to watch players like Rick Sofield and Willie Norwood instead of Larry Heisel and Greg Nettles and Lyman Bostock and Rod Carew. The crowds were so thin, so we figured if we showed up on a sweltering 83 day to sell hot dogs, we could at least sell something cold. But Dylan said, no chance. And that ticked me off. So my co-working underlings, vendors 1 through 299, were selling cold items and making big fat coin. And I would be selling steaming hot dogs to little children who did not want to eat something hot and maybe make $14 for the day. That was wrong. Hot dogs, I growled. To top it off, section 3 was filled with little children. Tiny humans with small coins and no desire to eat hot Schweigert tender bites. They crowded the aisles in such a way that I couldn't get to my spot. At the old Met, the high school vendors all staked their claim. This guy in the third base seats, that guy in the second deck behind home. But I and my gentle giant friend Gunner, that 6'4" first base backup to Kent Herbeck at Kennedy High School, Gunner and I would claim the first deck of left field. We owned it. It was ours. It was our unquestioned capitalistic domain. But those knothole kids got in for free with an adult who paid $3 for a ticket. And any old guy who paid that little for a ticket was not going to spend a dollar for the junior knothole kids he crowded into his Ford Galaxy for a free knothole game on an 83-degree day in Minnesota. So that was my mindset going into row 32 that August 1st day. During the middle of the first inning, then and there, I decided I was going to have my way. I decided to break vendors' code rules. Yes, I was mad, so I could do it. Rule number one for vendors was always never walk on the bleacher seat backs.
0: And you're listening to Jim Johnson. When we return, Jim Johnson's story continues here on Our American Stories.
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0: And we're back with Our American Stories and with Jim Johnson. Let's pick up where we last left off.
9: During the middle of the first inning, then and there, I decided I was going to have my way. I decided to break vendors' code rules. Yes, I was mad so I could do it. Rule number one for vendors was always, never walk on the bleacher seat backs. Unthinkable. You have to walk down the aisle. But no, I said, like Herbie Brooks, the passionate Minnesota-born St. Paul side coach of the Gophers and Team USA hockey. Not today. Not tonight. I was sick and tired of kids and crowds and sick and tired of hearing how people had to follow the rules. So I was cruising down those bleacher back steps. Row 22, row 21, and I was carrying my 36 hot dogs in a candy apple plastic tub, my vendor number 311 button flapping on my hat, my crisp linen vendor shirt, my coin apron clanking and clinking down the aisle with me, and I was feeling good. I was feeling right. all the way down row 25, 24, 23. I was going great, my athletic poise carrying the day, not a worry. But then came row 22, and there my ankle turned on the top of that bleacher. My Nike high top twisted, and my left knee wrenched itself between seats 14 and 15. My chest heaved into row 21, and my hot dog cooler popped and bounced onto rows 19 and 20. My wax paper baggies spilled out Schweigert tender bites, and they slinkied and wobbled between seats 12 and 13 and 15. Coins from my apron sprinkled and chinkled and rolled, and little knothole children, those thieves, pounced on my quarters, $4 worth of them, and liberated them from my care. One wiener splunched underneath my foot, and a teenage kid, some gearhead with orange hair, pointed and stared and said, "Ha! Look at that! Look at that kid!" His friends laughed hard, and they pointed at me with their fingers at my vulnerable position and laughed like mockers and scoffers. Some hot dogs escaped while I picked up my coins, my red face with anger, looking back at them and watching those pre-adolescent pirates scooping up my change, and it was all gone. It was there I realized, yes, you have to pay for your misdeeds. Some people get away for their disorder, but not me. It was there that I realized there is no true justice in this world, in this dark, dark planet. Unlike what I learned in elementary school in Bloomington, Minnesota, in the lower class suburbs, or in Sunday school at the Lutheran church, I learned that we are not all family. We are not all brothers and sisters, are we? We are not, like Neil Diamond sang, hands touching hands, reaching out, touching me, touching you. That's not true, is it, sweet Caroline? No, my friends, we are cheaters and thieves and out to get the goods. And no, we are not going to all wear masks and stay home and ride the coronavirus out. We are going to take what is ours and point and laugh at the man with the hot dogs stumbling over row 22 and 21 at the Met Stadium. You know, such cold, hard truths you can only learn personally. And I learned them at the old Met Stadium. Now I'm a Lutheran pastor, the father of 9 children, the grandfather of

0: Ozzie Smith from Watts, and Rod Carew was from New York, but they were all ours. They were Minnesota Twins. They were baseball players, and they belonged to us. We imitated them. We swung like them. And that's good, because it's baseball in a crowd in an artificially made city park with people sitting on top of each other. During the COVID season, you think about times like that, and you wish we could learn to get along better. We could learn to get along and follow the rules and put on a mask or watch from home and don't sing in front of a big crowd of people and spread your germs for Pete's sake. Don't smoke, not in the Metrodome or anywhere else. But now I'm living with the rest of you during this global pandemic, and I pine for those simpler days and the crowds and everything I learned from what I'm missing today. I remember one day selling hot dogs on the other side of the stadium when the Yankees were playing the Twins in a night game at the old Met. I wandered away from left field and was selling on the second deck side, infield, by first base. Everybody stopped selling, and the fans stood up when Yankees slugger Reggie Jackson stepped into the box. When the Yankees came to the Met, it was always a sellout, or nearly so. The usually empty seats would fill with over 40,000 fans. They came to see mostly Reggie Jackson or to jeer him. Doug Corbett was the reliever. 20,000 voices yelled, hoping Doug Corbett would strike Reggie Jackson out. Jackson was controversial and lovable and hateable all at once, because he enjoyed himself and loved to hit that little round ball as far and hard as he could. Like Muhammad Ali, he was the straw that stirred the drink, or, like I would tell my little grandchildren, the popsicle stick that stirs the hot chocolate. Once Jackson said, "I don't come to New York to become a star. I brought my star with me." We loved him for saying that, and we knew it was true. He also famously said, "After Jackie Robinson," referring to the first black player to break into the major leagues, "after Jackie Robinson, the most important black player in baseball is Reggie Jackson." And he added, "I really mean that." But my favorite quote of all time from Mr. October is how he described dealing with defeat. "I was reminded," Jackson said, "when I lose or strike out, a billion people in China don't care." I think that's about the way it is. That day at the old Met, I put down my hot dog cooler and just watched Jackson with two men on base and the Yankees down by two, facing Corbett and the 40,000 Minnesotans in the eighth inning. He turned and twisted on the first pitch, missing wildly, and we all laughed as the umpire called strike one. He swung with as much gusto as that red-headed bozo who laughed at me when I tripped on row 22. "Yes," we yelled, "strike him out, get him." The second pitch was a curveball, and Jackson flailed again, spinning on his heels, falling on his ripe hip, sprawling into the dirt. Oh, how we jeered. Victory was so sweet, we thought. Two strikes on Reggie Jackson. And then came three wasted pitches, and Jackson watched them all and waited for the 3-2 pitch.
1: 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He's also a pastor, as he mentioned. And by the way, to hear his story that he last did with us, Everett's Last Christmas Carol, go to OurAmericanStories.com and in the search bar, just put in his name. But my goodness, I love that term, pre-adolescent pirates, because you could see those kids just scurrying around, stealing every last quarter, nickel, and dime. Yes, you do pay for your misdeeds, he learned. When we come back, more of this terrific storyteller. And my goodness, we have so many across our country. So many of you, the listeners, are actually our very best storytellers, right up there with the best authors and the most famous storytellers in this great country. 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
0: And we continue with our American stories and Jim Johnson's story. Let's pick up where we last left off.
17: When it came, Jackson spun and the bat cracked and the ball sailed into the ether. It became as small in the sky as a tiny aspirin. It soared into the right field bleachers. And strangely, we all cheered for him, even the Twins fans. To watch a man love adversity, stand up there and swing at all his enemies, devil may care. He sends a baseball into obscurity, and he trots around the bases with a half smile and a victor's jog. Oh, how we loved him. Jackson once said he prays before a homer, and he tells the Lord, he says, "Please, God, let me hit one. I'll tell everyone you did it." That suits me just about fine. Back in lower middle class Bloomington, I learned at the Met that there is no utopia. Nothing comes for free. There was no room for everybody to worry about not getting treated right. People on the bottom can rise up and learn. There's room for the tall and the proud to fall, and there's room for the lower bottom feeders to rise up. Those are the low-down truths. If they say to sell hot dogs and smile. If you spill some mustard, rub it on your pants and wash your hands and keep going. My favorite vendor was an aging black man named Paps. He sold beer, which I did not do or drink to this day, but I admired how Paps sold it. He was at least 75 years old, and he smoked a pipe while he sold. He weighed about 250 pounds, and he sweat and smiled and carried his 40-pound boxes of Schlitz or Grain Belt or Pabst Blue Ribbon. And when he sold, he did not yell. He confidently smiled, a half-smile, like Reggie Jackson, and often sat down with the fans, took a break. He wore this rainbow-colored umbrella-type hat, and he talked and he spoke really soft, saying, "Hey, cold beer," he said. "So refreshing." Paps was living life and enjoying it, and everybody loved him. He was a laid-back man of confidence and love, and oh, how I wish I had those gifts. Fans loved to buy from Paps. Also at the Met, there was a scorebook vendor named Donnie. He had Down syndrome, as I recall. His glasses were usually crooked, and his shirt usually rode up too high up his back. His pants were loose, so you saw the top of his sweaty behind above the band of his underwear. We didn't look too close over there, but I learned to look really close at his face. Donnie was into it, and he loved his job. "Twin scorecard here, get your scorecard!" He drooled a little, but that was okay. We learned to accept it. There is dignity in work, and showing up to sell programs was Donnie's work. "Hi, Donnie," I learned to say to him. I learned to treat him with honor. I learned everybody counts. I learned God loves them all, and he loves you too. I also learned as a vendor about competition. One day during a Vikings game, Tom Vandervoort, vendor number 322, got too close to Doug Janzig, vendor 346. At halftime, we learned to order a double or a triple load of 72 hot dogs or 108, cramming them into our cooler. And then we would stand at the back of the line where the fans waited at the concession stand, maybe 8 or 9 people deep. We opened up the cooler, let the smell just waft out. And then we looked at the people waiting in the back, and we would coo to them, "Hot dogs here. Get your hot dogs." And on a cold day, you could sell about 90 hot dogs in about 5 minutes. But you had to stake your claim and take your spot at the back of that concession stand. On one fateful Saturday night, vendor 322 placed his cooler adjacent to Janzig, vendor 346. A turf war ensued. "Hey, get out of my spot," said Doug. "Forget it," said Tom. "Move out of here," said Doug. "No, you move," said Tom. Hard words grew into curses, and curses became threats, and then came the ultimate. The yellow mustard bottle was pointed. "Get out of here, squirt, squirt." Tom responded, "What are you doing? Squirt, squirt, squirt." Before it was over, all 200 dogs were unsold and two vendors were covered with mustard. It was like a moment of eminent domain against free markets, competition against first come, first served. And in the end, two vendors battled it out and both lost. Two competitors that day were done selling. You know, in this world, at the old Met and in this life, you gotta learn to get along. Isn't that part of what we're learning today? During this crisis, we have the mask people and the non-maskers, the closer downs against the let it be and live your lifers. It's us against them. It's the haves versus the have-nots. It's the rioters against law and order. It's sometimes deadly, and it's sometimes just fine. But somehow, some way, we have to learn to get along. Like Reggie Jackson prayed it, please God, let me hit this one out. Let's get through this with love and patience and confidence and joy. We'll do our best and learn not to fight. We'll try to get along. We'll sell our hot dogs. We'll learn to love the poor man selling scorecards. And we'll try to keep the mustard bottles to ourselves. During this COVID crisis, this great lockdown, the sports shutdown, I listened to WCCO, the good neighbor to the great Northwest. And I listen to the old games. I hear Corey Provis and Dan Gladden and I smile. Or I tune in and hear Tim Gordon or Herb Carneal from days before. And I wish, man, I wish I was selling hot dogs again. They're starting up the baseball season again, but what's baseball without the crowds? Well, it's still baseball, I suppose. My mom would have been watching it. She was a devoted fan. But Twins games without hot dog sales? Yeah, I think we can do it, but I still smell it good and real when I think about it and wish for better days. When the new season starts, I will watch it. It's baseball, and it makes me feel good. It makes me remember Donnie the vendor and Steve Russian flipping me a hot dog from behind a commissary counter, and it reminds me of Reggie Jackson. It reminds me of Kirby Puckett and those great rare athletes, black and white, Latino or Californians, unusual people who can show up for work every day, who learn to slap a curveball to the opposite field and sling an inside cutter down the left field line, or stroke a high fastball up the middle, or drive a towering fly ball way back over the left field fence. They do things so few athletes can do. And I'll love them and admire them, and I'll watch them hit it hard, driving it like Kirby Puckett, who always said, see the ball, hit the ball, or like Nelson Cruz, gripping and ripping those Bomba homers, all wrist, all out, as the Twins did last year. 307 home runs in 1 year, one more than the Yankees. How good did that feel? It felt like justice to me. So what did I learn on August 1st, 1979? And what happened to those hot dogs? Well, let's be real and let's be honest. That fall over row 22 to 19 was a beautiful day for learning humility, and I did learn. You can't walk over the bleacher backs. And you don't have to live your life worrying about selling snow cones or hot dogs. Just do what you're supposed to do. Life is what you make it, and you don't have to whine. But what's the end of the story? Well, I'll tell you if you don't tell anybody else. I did pick up every one of those hot dogs. I picked up myself and gathered my pride. I walked out of left field and strode over to center field, three sections away, and yes, I sold every last one of those hot dogs, and I felt good about it too. Is it justice? No. But at the time, on that 83 degree night, it seemed like the right thing to do, to make the best of it. And that's what I'm encouraging you to do. Let's all do it as Americans. Let's face the crisis in the face and make the best of it without complaining. And don't squirt anybody with a mustard bottle, okay?
0: And that was Jim Johnson. And again, he's a longtime pastor who lives in Rogers, Minnesota. And my goodness, what storytelling here. We met Paps. We met Donnie. We met an ecosystem. And we all work with people who are different than us. And you can crow and complain. And we know those people who do that all day long. Or you can get on with it and make the best of everything. And see that all of us can work together to do some pretty interesting things in our lives. And what did he learn most of all? That there's dignity in work. And there is. And lessons are learned every day by work of every kind. Jim Johnson's story, his baseball story, his love story with his sport and his town, here on Our American Stories.

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13: News this hour from Town Hall. I'm Jason Walker. Senate confirming President Trump's nominee to head up the CDC. More from Bernie Bennett.
14: The Senate Health, Education, Labor, and Pensions Committee voted 13-10 to advance the nomination of Erica Schwartz. President Donald Trump's pick to lead the Centers for Disease Control and Prevention. Schwartz secured a key vote from the committee's chair, Bill Cassidy of Louisiana, who said Thursday morning that he was confident she would defend science. Schwartz also got a rare Democratic vote for Health Department nominee from Virginia's Tim Kaine, who said earlier this week that he felt the CDC needed a Senate-confirmed leader given outbreaks of measles and other diseases in the U.S. and around the world. Bernie Bennett, Washington.
13: President Trump is encouraging veterans today to become commercial truck drivers.
15: Last year alone, illegal aliens with commercial driver's licenses caused at least 30 deaths and many, many very seriously injured. As president, I made it our official policy to enforce English language requirements for truck drivers and support American truckers on American roadways.
13: And the president says there are dire consequences allowing illegals to drive commercial vehicles on American roads.
15: Just a few weeks ago, a Pennsylvania state trooper was killed by an illegal alien from Haiti. He was let in by Joe Biden and the open border policy of the Biden administration. By the way, today we have the safest border in the history of our country.
13: Authorities in Japan say the death toll from that earthquake earlier this week has now reached 34. However, scores of injuries have been reported. Officials believe an unknown number of people are missing in the rubble. For that reason, the Kumamoto government now says it fears the death count could actually climb dramatically in the coming weeks. More on these stories, townhall.com.
5: In the War of 1812, our nation fought and won America's religious freedom. Today, that constitutional right is being assaulted once more from within.
16: Religious liberty and rights in general were under attack. We all of a sudden became the enemy.
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20: 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The month of July may have begun cooler than normal, but the month is not going to end that way. The National Weather Service issuing another extreme heat warning for southern Nevada that begins today and runs through Sunday. Forecasters expecting southern Nevada to see daytime highs hitting at least 110 degrees. That's possible through Monday, and if that does happen, it'll break the current record of 11 straight days of 110 or higher that was set back in July of 2024. In the midst of that record-breaking month, Las Vegas reached 120 degrees on July 7th, the hottest day on record. The current 110 streak, it began last Thursday when Harry Reid International Airport, Las Vegas' official weather station, hit 112 degrees. The airport reached 110 on Monday and yesterday, as well as Tuesday, which might be the coolest days of the week, believe it or not. To help beat the heat, Clark County activating cooling stations at community centers, libraries, and other buildings throughout Southern Nevada. Those locations and hours of operation, they can be found online at helphopehome.org. Back in March, Southern Nevada experienced 8 straight days of record-breaking temperatures, the highs then in the mid-90s, making it the hottest March in Southern Nevada history. A new study ranks the Silver State one of the worst states to move to. The new Consumer Affairs ranking has Nevada as the 6th worst state to come to based on affordability, public safety, economic strength, health care, as well as education. Nevada was the 11th worst state in a previous study. The best states to move to? New Hampshire, Utah, Idaho, the worst, New Mexico, Louisiana, and California. 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
0: Everything in between, including your stories, send them to OurAmericanStories.com. They're some of our favorites. In October of 2018, a tragedy struck a synagogue in Squirrel Hill, a neighborhood in Pittsburgh, Pennsylvania. Paul Kengor's daughters were nearly in the line of fire. Here he is to recount that story.
24: Pray for us, I will call you later.
1: That was the text message that we received from our 16-year-old daughter at 10:16 a.m. on Saturday morning, October 27, 2018, as my wife and I drove toward Pittsburgh Strip District in downtown Pittsburgh. My wife called my daughter immediately. "Are you okay? Were you in an accident?" In a hushed voice, my daughter explained that she, our second daughter, and three friends, along with an adult friend of ours named Susie, were hiding in their van across the street from the Tree of Life Synagogue in Pittsburgh's Squirrel Hill section. They were there for a Saturday morning retreat at a house across the street. They had arrived at 9:55 a.m. They had initially stopped the van directly across from the synagogue on Shady Avenue, which would have been straight in the line of fire between the police and the shooter.
2: 5898 Wilkins Avenue, Tree of Life Synagogue, 3480, you copy?
1: They were planning to hop out and walk to the house. Mercifully, the driver, Susie, decided almost on a whim, a gut feel, she later conceded, to find a parking spot so she could walk the girls inside. Just as she moved to a spot a little further away, police cars began flying in.
3: Initial reports of an active shooter, one down in the Tree of Life Synagogue, Zone 4.
1: As the girls struggled to assess the chaos, the police parked sideways in order to use their vehicles as shields for the shootout. The street was instantly closed off. Susie told the girls not to get out. They all sat on the floor of the van, ducked, and listened and prayed and worried. We received that text message about 20 minutes later. Shortly after we talked to her daughter, Susie and the girls made a careful decision to drive a little further away. Susie did a U-turn and went down the street just enough to pull into a driveway that allowed them to put a few houses and buildings of separation between them, the synagogue, and the gunfire. After nearly an hour of chaos and confusion, the girls decided to abandon the van and make a run for it.
2: 3158, we are pinned down by gunfire. He's firing out of the front of the building with an automatic weapon. Copy. Can't get any closer. We're under fire.
1: They dashed across backyards and over fences to meet a relative of Susie who lived down the street. They could hear gunfire in the background. They met Susie's relative in his getaway car. They escaped. They got free. It was a scary day. It was also evil, an act of evil against our beloved Jewish brothers and sisters at a peaceful Saturday worship service. And while my loved ones were okay, the same cannot be said of everyone in that synagogue, 11 of which were murdered. I've since returned to that spot about a half a dozen times since last October 27th. In fact, I'll be there again this Saturday with the girls. It's never the same. Each time I go, I pause to look at the synagogue and say a prayer. I've since talked to other parents who had dropped off their girls at the retreat center that Saturday morning. One of them, a dad, marvels at the conversation that he and his wife had had that fateful morning. His wife typically dropped off his daughter and then sat in the car in the drop-off lane at the Tree of Life Synagogue, where she waited and worked on her laptop for a couple of hours. On this morning, though, the dad, again, another strange gut feel, oddly decided that he wanted to drive his daughter to the retreat center. He wasn't sure why, but he just tried to convince his wife to stay at home. He prevailed and talked her into it. She stayed at home. For some strange reason, they made that decision. Had they not, his wife might have been one of the first ones shot that morning.
4: The suspect in the shooting is in custody. We have multiple casualties inside the synagogue. We have three officers who have been shot. And at this time, we have no more information because we are still clearing the building and trying to figure out if the situation is safe, if there are any more threats inside the building. So that's all we have at this point.
1: They were very lucky. So were we. My wife and I, of course, are so grateful that our loved ones didn't get caught in the crossfire. My kids had only one scrape, one of the girls, from hopping over a fence. And yet I imagine that many of the families of the 11 dead asked why God hadn't spared their loved ones. I agree. That's one of those timeless questions that we all ask. It's a question that believers of all stripes, and the Jewish people in particular, have asked since literally the time of Job. It's a mystery why some leave this world in a violent way, seemingly prematurely, while others seem to stay longer in this valley of tears, and if and when certain people are protected and others are or aren't. I have no answer there, though I know that God is the author of life, and God wasn't the one pulling the trigger in that synagogue. The evil that transpired there was not an act of benevolence by a loving God. I also feel confident in saying this: the true tree of life is not an earthly one, but an eternal one. This world, unlike the heavenly paradise we seek, is full of sin and rot. The trees in this world, they decay and they die. Eternal life and perfect bliss are not reachable in this world. They come in the next. Now that might be small consolation, I understand, to the grieving and hurting loved ones of the Tree of Life Synagogue, but honestly, I think it's truly the best that we can say.
0: And we've been listening to Paul Kengor, who teaches at nearby Grove City College. And by the way, that's where our own Robbie Davis went to college. And what a story he told, indeed. Why do some leave this world prematurely at the hands of a madman and a mass murderer like this, while others don't? And I don't think Paul could have put it better, and I don't think there's a better way to put it. It's a mystery. And in the end, well, we can't put ourselves in God's mind, and it's a mystery. Paul Kengor's story, his family's story, of a tragedy in Pennsylvania that still lives with him today and will live on with him forever. This is Our American Stories. 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
0: And we continue with our American stories. In a thrilling moment-by-moment narrative based on a wealth of recently declassified documents and in-depth interviews, authors Bob Drury and Tom Clavin tell the remarkable story of the evacuation of Saigon in Last Man Out, the true story of America's heroic final hours in Vietnam. This closing chapter of the war would become the largest scale evacuation ever carried out, as improvised by a very small unit of Marines. Here's Bob Drury with the story.
13: In 1973, the United States, South Vietnam, and the Democratic Republic of North Vietnam signed the Paris Peace Accords. Now, according to those accords, everybody hoped and wished, especially in the United States, that we were going to have another Korea situation, that it was going to be a country divided in two, there was going to be a DMZ, there was going to be a peace line for whenever. The North Vietnamese never had any idea of standing by these accords. They were constantly probing. They even were allowed to leave men, 130,000 men, construction workers, on the soil of the Republic of Vietnam. Finally, in the fall of 1974, led by a charismatic and strategic and tactical genius, and unfortunately named genius, General Van Tien Dung, they decided to invade. They broke the Paris Peace Accords. Now, we knew they were doing this. We had satellites, we had B-52 photos, we had everything. But Congress was just so sick of the war in Vietnam. We were out, we had some men, we had Marine security guards, MSGs, at provincial consulars, we had a half a platoon in Saigon, we had some advisors in. We were in the middle of a recession here in the United States. We just didn't want to spend any more money. We just wanted to kind of wipe our hands of Vietnam. It was a bad deal. Dung didn't believe that. He thought us capitalist running dogs, we have something up our sleeve. So he probed at first, sending out scout teams. They met with no resistance. The South Vietnamese Army, the ARVNs, the Army of the Republic of Vietnam, fell apart. Their officers deserted. Men were left leaderless, nowhere to go, did not know what to do. What happened was, is after a while, General Dung, the North Vietnamese General Dung said, you know what? The Americans aren't going to do anything. He was expecting a B-52 strike like the last time North Vietnam had invaded South Vietnam. It never came. So gradually, he picked up speed. And the North Vietnamese Army, 150,000 men, more than 150,000 men, sluiced through South Vietnam. Provinces, cities fell, Pleiku fell, Wei City fell, Da Nang, a beautiful little port city of 500,000 people, became a swollen, seething cauldron of ARVN deserters, ARVN retreaters, civilians on the road. The roads were just, as the ARVNs, as the South Vietnamese soldiers retreated into Da Nang, they raped and they looted, and Da Nang just became this swollen city. And finally we decided we have to have a plan, we have to get people out of here. What we tried to do is we tried an evac, both a fixed wing and a helicopter out of Da Nang. Fell apart immediately, in large part because our own allies, our former allies, the ARVNs, thought we were cutting and running, which we were, and started firing on the American aircraft coming in. The MSG unit, the Marine Security Guard unit, a small unit in Da Nang, almost got into several firefights with their ostensible allies until they were finally snuck out in the back of a garbage truck. Finally, a sea lift was instituted. The U.S. and South Vietnam took as many boats, barges, ships as they could, sent them up there, and it became a total mess. Women were tossing their babies into the water. ARVN units were boarding fishing smacks, throwing the civilians overboard, old men and old women just throwing them overboard and commandeering these fishing smacks to get south. It was ugly. There were no ARVN commanders, no South Vietnam commanders to keep any kind of order. And we learned something from Da Nang, and that was, a sea lift from anywhere else is going to be kind of dicey. So now, General Dung, he hadn't planned on taking Saigon until perhaps late in 1975, but most likely in 1976 after the rainy season. Yet here he is, he finds himself, this started in late 1974, in early April, mid-April 1975, he finds himself with an army of 150,000 people encircling Saigon. He's going back and forth with it. Deng was a smart man. He knew that now was the time to strike. It was just, what were the Americans going to do, the Americans in Saigon? Now, as I said, there was this Marine Security Guard battalion, but it wasn't really a battalion. It was between 50 and 60 people. And 3 days before, the 7th Fleet, which was cruising the waters off South Vietnam in international waters out in the South China Sea, they sent in a platoon of Fleet Marines, early reaction commando types. According to the Paris Peace Accords, we weren't allowed to have more than X amount of soldiers in South Vietnam, and the MSGs pretty much took up that quota. So they sent 50 young men, and they had them wearing leisure suits and carrying their guns and uniforms in duffel bags. I remember Top Valdez, who was the NCO in charge of the MSGs in Saigon, said, oh yeah, that's really going to fool the North Vietnamese. They're never going to know we're here. And there's all kinds of Americans still in there, not only civilians, but State Department, Spook, CIA. There's Army advisors, Air Force advisors, Navy advisors. But let's face it, the two main players in Saigon right now are the ambassador, Graham Martin, an elegant man, tall, a shock of white hair, always had a jaunty cigarette dangling from his lips. Unfortunately, he was a young man. He was only in his late 50s, but he looked about 75 because he was sick. He was physically sick, he was had walking pneumonia, and he was under the mental stress that I just can't imagine being under. He, not only the walking pneumonia, he was taking drugs for an old car accident, and he was deluded. Now, when I say deluded, I'm not trying to be pejorative, but he thought he was the only man. He was the ambassador, he was the man in charge in South Vietnam. He thought he was the only man who could cut a deal with the North Vietnamese, who are slowly but surely encircling Saigon. And he would not call for any kind of evacuation because he thought a deal was imminent. His powers of diplomacy were going to cut a deal with the North Vietnamese. And it was delusional. So finally, enough is enough for General Deng, and he thinks he's going to poke a little stick at the Americans to get him out quicker. Because he knows once the Americans go, he's got the country. He saw what happened to the fourth largest army. South Vietnam had the fourth largest army in the world. He went through it like, you know what, through a goose. He saw what happened up north. He said, I'm going to take Saigon. Then there's troops down in the breadbasket, down in the Mekong Delta. But you know what? I'm going to encircle them and take them the same way. Let's get these Americans out of here. I don't want to start another war. I will if I have to. They're running dogs. He hated us. They're capitalist running dogs. He hated us. But my orders are, don't start another war. So before the morning of April 29th, the Ambassador Martin had ordered Jim Keane to split his MSG detachment. He said, I need extra people out at the airport. There was a defense attaché's office next to the airport, adjacent to the airport. It's where we had run everything during the Vietnam War. Westmoreland was stationed there. All the big generals were stationed there. Now it was still the same buildings, but it just had advisors. And he said, I need men out at the DAO because if we're going to do a helicopter evacuation, it's got to be from the DAO, this defense attaché's office adjacent to the airport. So Keane's like, no, I can't split my command. I only have 55 people. I can't split my command. And here's something about the MSGs. They're the only branch of the Marine Corps that takes their orders from a civilian. They're not in the normal chain of command. So this, what the State Department says, usually through a regional security officer, an RSO stationed at every embassy, and the RSO said, send him out there. The ambassador wants him out there, send him out there. So Keane went to Top Valdez and he said, we got to send 16 guys out there. You pick them, Top. Don't get any of my newbies in trouble. Now there were a couple kids who had just come into South Vietnam. Valdez is thinking, you know what? The North Vietnamese want us out of Saigon so badly, they're never going to bomb the airport. I'm going to send all my inexperienced newbies out there.
0: 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You're listening to Bob Drury, co-author of Last Men Out. When we come back, more of this compelling story, a story you haven't heard probably here on Our American Stories.

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1: Continue with Our American Stories and with Bob Drury telling the story of our evacuation of Saigon. In the end, he's telling the story of the last days of Vietnam and the Vietnam War. Let's pick up where we last left off here again, Bob Drury.
20: Before dawn on the morning of April 29th, General Deng rocketed and shelled the airport with heavy artillery. It was like 6,000 rockets and shells landing every minute. But one of those shells landed right on a Darwin judge. He had been in country 2 months. Corporal Charles McMahon. They were manning a guard post. They were obliterated by a rocket. Dead. The airfields are now, you can't land a fixed wing. They're cratered. And Martin, still in his delusional state, we could fix this. We could fix this and start getting the C-130s in here. He gets back to the embassy, and Major Jim Keane knows his two men are dead now, his two kids. And he says, I don't want you to report this to the Marine Corps chain of command. Major Keane says, well, what do you mean you don't want? He said, you take orders from me. If they find out these guys are dead, they're going to pull the plug on me. And Keane is thinking, pull the plug on you? The plug is already pulled. Plug is pulled for Darwin Judge. Plug is pulled for Charles McMahon. That's when Keane realized he and Top Valdez were going to have to manage this evacuation with the Marines they had on hand. Now, these MSGs, what happens is commanders take the top 1%. They're less than 1% of the Marine Corps. The commander, company commanders, pluck the top guys in their units. They have to go through a selection process, and if they get to MSG school, there's still a 30 or 40% attrition rate. So these guys are kids, but they're tough kids, and they're smart kids, and they're dedicated kids. These are some of the kids that, boom, not only the personal tension between the ambassador and Keane, but now the city of Saigon is turning into a churning, roiling, chaotic mess. They have to keep it together. So the original plan was everybody from the embassy was going to go over to the defense attaché's office, and we're all going to helicopter out from there. Well, Keane and Valdez said, nah, that's not going to happen. You know people are going to run to the flag. We're not going to be able to get through these choke streets. Saigon is now like Da Nang. There's 2 million Arvin, whether you want to call them deserters, whether you want to call them defeated soldiers, but the fact is they're walking around with guns and are very pissed off at the Americans, who they're obviously leaving. So all day this is going on. The ambassador had Henry Kissinger on his side. Graham Martin and Kissinger were kind of the leftover from Nixon legacy, and they kept saying if Nixon were still in office, we'd be giving General Deng a good dose of vitamin B-52. But Nixon had been impeached, kind of Gerald Ford wanted to wash his hands of it, so Kissinger had the most to lose, so they kept stalling. Finally, the Marine High Command, the Secretary of Defense, and Gerald Ford convinced Ambassador Martin Kissinger, it's time to get out. So begins a day, April 29th, 1975, of just manic helicopters in, out. In at 5,500 feet, out at 4,500 feet. Small arms fire the entire time. Is it coming from Arvins? Is it coming from NVA snipers who are now, they could see the NVA. The MSGs are up on the roof. They're working 24 hours, shoveling classified information into this brace of furnaces. They could see, they could look over the roof. They could see firefights between the NVA and the few Arvins, the Army of the Republic of Vietnam, who are still fighting, who are still standing tall and fighting. They're watching these firefights while they're shoveling. They shoveled $5 million in cash into these furnaces. American cash, who knows how many Vietnamese piastres. All day long this goes on. So finally, during the daylight hours, they manage to clear out the defense attaché's office. The Fleet Marines send a small platoon over to the embassy. Now the only thing that's left in the city is this one little outpost, the United States Embassy. Three square mile outpost, and the crowds around it, which had been 2,000, which had been 10,000, which had been 50,000, are now 60,000, and a lot of them are armed, and a lot of them are peed off soldiers. So all day long, this is going on, the crowd surging, and some of the stories, I mean, Jim Keane and Top Valdez, and to an extent Mike Sullivan, are kind of like the little Dutch boy. They're plugging holes in the dike. Here, here, they're coming over the wall, here.

0: MSG, and he got close enough to the gate, and he's kind of a withered old Vietnamese man, and he's got an old Vietnamese army jacket on with a row of medals, and he pulls a yellowed envelope, creased envelope out of his pocket, and he slips it through, and one of the MSGs opens it up, and it's from the Pleiku Officers Club, dated 1967. And it says, Mr. Na has served not only his country, but the United States of America well. Please consider that when you deal with Mr. Na. And Mr. Na had one arm. And he holds the thing, and he starts, wash dishes, Officers Club, wash dishes. And I remember the MSG just turned around and just said, who am I to play God like this? Who am I to say, yes, you can come in? And in the meanwhile, all the Vietnamese that are in there, there's like 1,000 Vietnamese inside the compound already. They're all the fat cats. They're the ghost soldiers, the sons of politicians that didn't have to go into the army that bought their way out. Fat cats with suitcases, and you know what's in those suitcases. They're smuggling out gold. They're smuggling out jewels. They're smuggling out money. And these poor MSGs, they're on the gates, and even though they were kids, they had to make this decision. These are 19, 20-year-old kids put in this position who joined the Marines. Don't forget, you're not drafted by the Marines. Who joined the Marines to fight for their country, to fight in Vietnam for their country. It went on all night. The big sea stallions, you know, the Chinook, the Army Chinook, the helicopter that's emblematic of Vietnam, they were landing in the parking lot. The CH-46 Sea Knights were landing on the roof. They had an assembly line going. The DAO is already empty, so now it's just the embassy. Jim Keane, the Sea Stallions are made to carry maybe 30, 35 Marines. Jim Keane is packing 70 Vietnamese, smaller, lighter Vietnamese. At first, he was letting them take one bag. After a while, no bags, no bags. But the crowd, so many people are sneaking in, the crowd doesn't seem like it's getting any smaller. This goes on all day, all night. They line up every vehicle they have to form a ring of light. And these helicopter pilots were just magnificent. The only room these big choppers had to come down was straight down, fill up. Keane would throw 75 on. If the guy couldn't get air, he'd take 5 off. If the guy got a little air, straight up. One crash, and boom, there goes your chopper pad, and the evacuation's over.
1: And you've been listening to Bob Drury tell a heck of a story. And by the way, he is co-author, along with Tom Clavin, of the book Last Man Out, The True Story of America's Heroic Final Hours in Vietnam. And heroic indeed they were. Remarkable were these final hours. And it's a story most Americans don't know and should know. And that's what we do every day here on Our American Stories, is tell stories about what we did. Because if we don't remember what we did, we won't know who we are. And that's a great quote from Reagan's last address to the country, his farewell address in 89. And John F. Kennedy thought similarly about American history, a great Democrat president and a great Republican. We need to know our stories. And by the way, Clavin and Drury have told all kinds of stories on this show. 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When we come back, more of this remarkable story, our final days in Vietnam, here on Our American Stories.

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9: And we continue with Our American Stories and with Bob Drury telling the story of our final days in Vietnam. Let's go back to Bob with the rest of the story.
10: And finally, Gerald Ford sends word to the 7th Fleet. He says, we got to get the ambassador out of there. The ambassador, what? What the hell is he still doing here? He was supposed to be out of here 12 hours ago. He won't leave, President Ford. What do you mean he won't leave? And this dithering is going on in Washington when one of my favorite characters in the book, Jerry Berry, handsome as the day is long, still is. I mean, he looks like a movie star. He's been flying 18 straight hours. He lands on the USS Dubuque. Marine Commandant comes out. The Marine General in charge of the 7th Fleet comes out and he says, Colonel Berry, you will take the ambassador out on your next run. You're a Marine colonel. You don't ask a three-star why. Yes, sir, I will is the answer. He gets in. He's flying in. He and his co-pilot. It's dark. They're taking small arms fire. There's a monsoon moving in. They can't use the 45 and 5,500 lanes anymore. Now they're flying ground level because they have to fly under the clouds. What are we going to do? And Barry's like, I don't know. I'll figure something. They land on the roof. He's got the scratch pad here, scribbles something on it, and one of the ambassador's personal security unit guards comes up and says, yes, what's this? And he said, direct orders from the president. I'm not leaving this roof until I have the ambassador. Sure enough, he's there for a good 20 minutes. The ambassador comes out, even at this point, poor, decrepit, broken, realizes that it's time to go. So then word comes, the MSGs are still manning the gates, they're still manning the walls. While at the same flight the ambassador goes on, Jim Keynes gets a message from the fleet, button it up. He goes downstairs to Top Valdez and he says, button it up, Top. Top looks over and says, not only are there still 10,000 people trying to get in, but there are 400, 500, 600 people that have already gotten in legally. Top says, doesn't even say anything, just looks at him. And Keynes says, orders, button it up. They shut the door, they disable the elevators, they run upstairs. And by at this point, there's about 60 of them. Fleet Marines, a few Fleet Marines are mixed in with the Marine security guards. Still dark out. They get up to the roof. Boom. Everything, all hell breaks loose downstairs. The people steal the heartbreaking thing. People outside the gates stole a fire truck, broke through the gates, broke through the big mahogany doors of the chancery and the embassy, and made their way up the stairs to the sixth floor where the Marines are like barricaded against them. But some Marines are looking over, and the 400 who were left, who were supposed to get out, are just standing there. And they called them sticks. They had them in sticks of like 60 people apiece, and they're just standing there with the sticks, with their luggage, and with their kids, and with their wives, waiting for the Americans to come and save them. And once again, I'm telling you, people were brokenhearted up there. So there was a brief pause where the helicopters stood down because of flying time, and an even bigger Marine general in Hawaii, Lew Wilson, Medal of Honor winner, he put out an order. He said, anybody that doesn't go and get my Marines, I don't care what service they're in, I'm court-martialing them. So they started flying again. They come in. Jim Keane does a head count. He realizes, even stripped of their vests, stripped of their helmets, stripped of their weapons, he said, I'm not going to get all my men in. I'm not going to get my MSGs in. He turns to Top Valdez. He says, Top, give me 10 men I could die with. So these helicopters take off. Now there's 11 men left on the roof. 2 minutes later, the sun comes up. The irony is several. It's the most beautiful sunrise that they've... It is a beautifully clear day. The monsoon clouds have cleared. It's the most beautiful sunrise that Jim Keane has ever seen in his life. In Washington, Henry Kissinger holds a press conference. Gets up at the same podium where 2 years before he announced peace in our time after the Paris Peace Accords. At the very same podium, he now announces that all Americans who wanted to get out of South Vietnam are out. When he said wanted to get out, some reporters remained behind. And Kissinger sees an aide talking to him. He says, excuse me, cut short his press conference. Walks off. The aide whispers, and we got 11 Marines unaccounted for. 11 Marines unaccounted for? You mean unaccounted for? We lose it? In the confusion, what happened was when the ambassador went out at 3:48 a.m., Jerry Berry's call sign, the tiger is out. The tiger is out of his cage. In the original evacuation plan, the ambassador was going to be the last to leave. So they were still working on that. Oh, the tiger's out of his cage? There's nobody left. So the 11 Marine security guards, Keane, Valdez, Mike Sullivan, 8 kids. 8 tough kids, 8 dedicated kids, but 8 kids. They're up in this roof. They barricaded the door. Dawn comes, and the small arms fire just increases. Is it coming from Arvin's? Once again, is it coming from NVA snipers? Probably a little of both. Valdez is monkey walking around the perimeter, kind of counting the weapons. You know, everybody's got an M16, everybody's got a sidearm. We got a couple of shotguns up here, it looks like. We got 250 cal machine guns. And he's saying to himself, what is this? This is nothing. We got 150,000 hardened, angry NVA soldiers out there. Jim Keane senses the tension, senses his 10 other Marine security guards are wondering, where's our chopper? He calls a meeting. They all get in a circle. They huddle up and he says, listen, here's the deal. General Dunn does not want to start a war with the United States. If he kills us, he starts a war with the United States. But you know what? I've been in action in small units. Things go wrong. So there could be a small unit fight. We don't know what's coming through that door next. It could be pissed off Arvin's. It could be NVA. I don't want you firing back at anyone. He said, I want everybody laying low, and I want everybody on their toes. We're going to get out of here. We're going to get out of here. But he didn't believe in himself. In his after-action report, he wasn't sure. So there's just scenes. Steve Bauer, an MSG from Long Island, he had smuggled two bottles. He had been carrying them for 3 weeks in his rucksack. He had a bottle of Johnny Walker Black and a bottle of Johnny Walker Red. He calls the MSGs, except for Top Valdez and Jim Keane, around, and they kind of sit Indian style in a circle and they pass the bottles around. Top and Major Keane are over in the corner. As they're speaking, Keane looks over and he sees there's something going on in that circle. The two bottles of whiskey. Top, go see what's going on. Valdez walks over, and just in time to hear Bobby Frain saying, "No Tiger cages for me. No Hanoi Hilton for me. You know, we're going to take a vote right now. If those gooks are going to take my dog tags, I want them to have to dig through a pile of dead gooks before they can get their hands on them." And somebody else said, "Let's take a vote." It's a unanimous vote. They vote to fight. So they kind of disperse. The sun is up now. It's getting hotter. Bobby Frain gets behind his M50. He's got a clear field of fire of not only the stairwell, but the British Embassy across the street where maybe they might take fire from. Terry Bennington, hard scrabble kid, he grew up, he had a Dickens childhood. His mother committed suicide, trying to kill Terry and his two brothers, but she failed, but she killed herself. She tried to blow up the house. His father was an alcoholic who basically rented him out to subsistence share farmers who kept him feral, barefoot in a shack to farm tobacco. The Marine Corps was the only family he had ever known. And he's looking around, and he's looking around at the 10 other Marines that there is. It's like 11 frayed nerve ends. We're all connected. It's more than being brothers. It's more than loving each other. We are each other. Dave Norman, a 19-year-old from Ohio, he's up on the helipad. He can hear the clanking of the Soviet tanks that the NVA is using. He could hear the treads clanking coming over the Newport Bridge. And he's thinking, "I don't mind dying with these men. I just wish I could get to see my mom and dad one more time before I die. But if I'm going to die, I'm proud to die with these men." Steve Shuler, once earlier in the day, they had opened the gates to let in two American reporters. And they had formed a V, and Steve was at the end. And his Arvin rushed him with his gun and boom, bayoneted him in there. And he stuck his finger in there and he lost consciousness for a moment or so, stuck a dirty rag in there, and Top wanted to evacuate him out. He wouldn't evacuate unless his guys were going to. Steve Shuler's now up on the roof. He's picking through some of the clothes, looking for a clean t-shirt, or at least a not so much dirty t-shirt, so he could stuff up the pussy bloody wound he has. I mean, these men are all alone with their thoughts. Top Valdez is thinking of his two teenage boys, not much younger than the guys he's in charge with. And he is thinking how proud he is. And if we die up here, somebody better tell this story.
9: And a superb job on the production of that story and the editing by Greg Hengler. And if you want to read the rest of the story and much more, pick up Bob Drury's Last Men Out, The True Story of America's Heroic Final Hours in Vietnam. Again, Bob co-authored this fantastic read with Tom Clavin, both of them regular contributors here on Our American Stories. By the way, 11 frayed nerve ends, Bob said about these 11 Marines, these MSGs. It was more than they knew each other. It was more than they loved each other. We were each other, he said about these 11 guys. The story of the last men out of Vietnam here on Our American Stories. Mm-hmm.

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1: I recognize that the internet is a plague upon society, and ditto social media. But sometimes the internet and social media delivers a story that is impossible to resist and actually puts a smile on your face on this final Friday of July as we head into the weekend. We do have a story just like that I want to share with you, and we will in just a moment. But also, this final Friday of July also marks the final day of our four-week campaign to raise money for poor children living in this hemisphere. We've done it with our partners, the incredible Christian charity Food for the Poor. If you can go to LarryOShow.com and click on that banner one last time and give a generous gift in any amount, your gift will make it possible to provide breakfast for hungry children in 17 Caribbean and Latin American countries. This is places where food itself is scarce, and most children have never even heard of the word breakfast. We got some feedback from some of the kids you've been able to help. Here's a 10-year-old who said, "Before, I was often hungry in class, struggled to keep up, and now I can listen better and answer questions more easily." Another third-grade student said, "Since I started eating every morning, I have more strength and no longer fall asleep in class. My teacher even praised my progress." See, that's the power of a daily meal, especially breakfast. So on this final day of this campaign, would you please make breakfast possible for even more malnourished kids? All you have to do is go to LarryOShow.com. 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If you'd rather text, you can do that too. Text my name, Larry, to 51555. 51555. Again, today's the last day. 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And God bless you. Thank you for raising so much money during this entire campaign across the whole network. It's meant a lot to us. And I promise I'm not going to mention Food for the Poor for about a year during this entire campaign across the whole network. It's meant a lot to us. And I promise I'm not going to mention Food for the Poor for about a year. So thanks for that. One last donation. We appreciate it. So this story sort of blew up on social media over the last 12 hours. And I want to share it with you because, I mean, I have so many questions. Let's focus on the city of Nunn, Colorado. Now, Nunn, Colorado is a rural region just about 25 miles northeast of Fort Collins. It's in the rural plains of Weld County. Its elevation is about 5,200 feet. Nunn, Colorado was first on the map because in the late 1800s, the Denver Pacific Railroad, the Union Pacific, built a line right through the area. And you know how it was back in the old West. Suddenly a town pops up. It's Nunn, Colorado. So why do we care about Nunn, Colorado today? Well, if you'd like to live in a sort of rustic, rural, sort of quiet community, you might be looking at real estate listings in a place like Nunn, Colorado. And you'd come across this home. Now, this is a three-bedroom, two-bath, 2,000-square-foot, normal-looking suburban ranch-style home. And it's listed for $215,000. You know, by certain measures, that's a pretty affordable home, actually, for 2,000 square feet. Modest lot, just about a half an acre. All seems pretty normal. But then you read the description. It says that on Zillow, by the way, where the listing is, they always have the description. It says, "What's special?" Well, here's what's special about this home. The property is being sold occupied, sight unseen, no access, do not disturb the occupants, no showings, no property access for inspections or otherwise, no trespassing. The listing agent does not have access to the property, has never been inside the property, and cannot speak to the condition of the property, mechanicals, appliances, or any other contents. The occupants do not pay rent. This is not an income property for sale. Buyer assumes the property in its current unknown as-is condition with the occupants in place. Buyer will be responsible for obtaining possession of the property upon closing. All other information in this listing is based on public records and a previous expired MLS listing. The information has not been verified and may not be accurate. All offers must be submitted by the buyer's agent using the online offer management system. I think I've cracked the code. I think this house is owned by Nancy Pelosi. You got to buy the house to find out what's in the house. This is terrifying. Who would do this? Who's Who's paying $215,000 to get a house that's already occupied where the people don't pay rent and you don't know what the heck? And then what do? You just start to evict them? They got squatters' rights probably, right? This is insane. By the way, there's a follow-up post on Facebook. It says this is a crazy story, actually. The guy that bought the house in 2006 got in a fatal car accident in 2010 after he threatened members of the town board with a knife. Allegedly, someone threatened his 16-year-old son, so he reacted by threatening them. There was some sort of longstanding dispute. He was wasted, took off from the home, and wrecked and died. His wife was formerly the town clerk and treasurer, and there was some friction with other board members. Someone apparently shot holes in their house. The husband ran some board member off the road. Real redneck ratchetry stuff. Hey, wait a minute. I have family in Oklahoma and in rural Michigan, and I take offense to that redneck characterization. The entire town board was recalled and replaced. Fast forward to 2026. The wife is still battling in courts to keep the house, which she alleges a clerical error on the deed and an alleged verbal agreement with Chase that she had for 20-plus years regarding the mortgage payment after her husband died. The alleged default began in 2010. It dragged out this long. There's a public court case about that, too. Boy, talk about buyer beware. I would steer clear. I don't want to give you any real estate or investment advice, but I don't know. I'm picking up a couple of red flags on this one. Have a great weekend, y'all. Talk to you Monday.
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6: Breaking news this hour from Town Hall. Amit Thomason. Socialist government policies and a Spanish Supreme Court ruling have thrown open the migration floodgates in Spain.
7: Spain has deployed the military to Ceuta after thousands of people breached the border with Morocco. At least 9 people have died. A member of Spain's Civil Guards officers says it's absolute chaos. Video footage shows crowds of people, mainly Moroccans, in the water, many with inflatables at a local beach, walking onto land. A human rights official says the Tarajal border was opened under unusual circumstances and people crossed. This man, Salad, crossed the border.
8: We don't have a good life in Morocco. We don't have a good medicine.
7: To reach Ceuta, located on the northern African coast, many migrants often swim from Morocco.
6: Correspondent Ed Donahue says that the migrant death toll is now up to 34. President Trump once again urging Europe to reverse course or risk its own demise. No comment yet from Israel on a proposal aimed at bringing peace to Gaza. The president's International Board of Peace unveiling a plan for Hamas to lay down its arms and Israel to pull back its troops. President Trump focusing on highway safety following a rash of deadly or serious injury accidents.
9: President Trump announced the Freedom Haulers Initiative, focused on commercial driver's license and highway safety.
10: We've already removed more than 24,000 non-English speakers from behind the wheel. We've also forced states to cancel more than 28,000 commercial driver's licenses. Today, we're also taking action to replace these unqualified migrant truck drivers with American veterans.
9: Officials say the goal is to raise safety standards on American highways and prioritize qualified drivers. Willie Nelson, Los Angeles.
6: Head of the This morning's opening bell on Wall Street. Stock futures higher. The Dow futures are up 160 points. NASDAQ futures ahead 221 points. More on these stories at townhall.com.
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15: 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The heat, it's definitely on. Southern Nevada under another extreme heat warning now through at least Sunday. Forecasters saying dangerously hot conditions call for temperatures between 110 to 120 degrees during the day, with little relief overnight, as the overnight lows will be only in the 90s, with the average daytime high for late July at 105 degrees. The forecast high for tomorrow and Sunday is 114, which was hit last Friday over at Harry Reid International Airport, Southern Nevada's official weather station, making it the hottest day of 2026 so far. Now, to help beat the heat, Clark County activating cooling stations at community centers, libraries, and other buildings through Wednesday. Those locations and hours of operation can be found online at helphopehome.org. Back in March, Southern Nevada experienced 8 straight days of record-breaking temperatures, with highs in the 90s, making it the hottest March in Southern Nevada history. The extreme heat, it could impact air travel at Reid International Airport, with flight delays and cancellations a possibility this weekend. Last weekend, thousands had their flights delayed as the high temperatures affected aircraft performance, with airlines resorting to bumping passengers from some flights to reduce the weight, reportedly paying as much as $2,500 for some passengers to take a later flight. And a new study ranks the Silver State as one of the worst states to move to. The new Consumer Affairs ranking has Nevada as the 6th worst state to come to, based on affordability, public safety, economic strength, health care, as well as education. Nevada was 11th worst in a previous study. 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
17: Looking at freeways first, minor accident on the south end of the valley on 15 southbound at Silverado Ranch. That is off to the right shoulder, but the more serious wreck is farther south, Las Vegas Boulevard near the M Resort. The boulevard itself is closed both directions south of St. Rose Parkway because of an early morning rollover accident. Again, that's Las Vegas Boulevard south of St. Rose. North Las Vegas accident being wrapped up at Craig and North 5th Street. We remain under an extreme heat warning through the end of the weekend. Today's highs expected to rise to 113 degrees with light breezes. And we could match the all-time record of 116 in August as we turn the calendar over tomorrow. It's 85 degrees right now. 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
23: See, senor.
22: It is a dimly lit room deeper than the bowels of the Armstrong and Getty Communications compound. It's Friday, and today we're toiling under the title of the show.
23: A couple of choices. Number one, sex change cultists scream at actual girls at WNBA game, or Moroccan migrant mayhem.
22: Did they show
23: Hansen
22: those...
23: gets credit for that second one. Yeah.
22: Did they show those videos on the news last night? I don't think I saw them.
23: Special Report had them.
22: Well, mainstream news. I didn't see it on... I don't remember if I watched... I know I watched ABC. I think I watched CBS. I didn't see the videos in the tees. And, you know, the mainstream news, they love videos. I mean, if they got a video of a horse that broke into a restaurant or something, it will lead the newscast ahead of a development in a war.
23: Like for 3 days, yeah.
22: And if you've seen these videos, of which there were endless videos because people are standing there with their phones out, 60,000 migrants poured. They broke down a fence and poured across the border into a Spanish-owned part of Morocco or whatever it is.
23: It's a tiny little Spanish enclave in northern Africa.
22: But anyway, it's an invasion of 60,000 illegals all at once. I don't quite understand what's going on, but... the videos were incredible. And how that wouldn't make the news, I don't know.
23: Yeah, I don't remember, honestly, whether the lamestream news I took in.
22: Wasn't
23: generally,
22: in the
23: if
22: lead
23: it's a story
22: teases.
23: I know everything I need to know about, I skip it. But yeah, okay.
22: Why would that not be a story? Because it involves illegal immigration, even if it's not the United States, so.
23: Yeah. Excuse me. Yeah, I guess so. Yeah, it's uncomfortable for them. They don't want to talk about that. It's inconvenient. It brings up bad feelings, conflicted emotions.
22: I mean, that was the most interesting videos I saw all day yesterday.
23: Oh, yeah, I missed the horse in the restaurant. Or was that just an example?
22: That was just an example, although it probably
23: There's a
22: happened.
23: Horse in the hospital. Yes, yeah, and then day three, we've talked to a horse expert who
22: right, so they
23: has
22: show
23: a
22: the
23: perspective
22: video again.
23: On how the horse was feeling. Right, so they could show it again and again. I'm scrolling through the insufferable New York Times. Oh, that's right. Yeah, they have big-time coverage of it in the NYT. They got, like, live, constantly updated coverage of the story.
22: It seems like
23: so much for your MAGA narrative, sir.
22: Well, I was talking about broadcast news, but...
23: No, just kidding.
22: Specifically on my mind, but just because of the whole video thing. Because, as we've mentioned many times, so many of video news, can't call it TV really, video news is so focused on the YouTube video of the day, the plane that lands on a car on the freeway or whatever the heck it is. All kinds of minor stories that have nothing to do with you. And I just thought, man, this is some of the best video I've seen in I don't know how long. All the different angles of these tens of thousands of people pouring into a country.
23: Evidently, you pronounce it Ceuta.
22: Go ahead.
23: Is
22: it mean anything for the world that that happened? Speaking of, you know, stories that mean anything?
23: Yes. Yeah, absolutely it does. Just to get this out of the way, some 60,000 people were estimated to have entered the territory in the last couple of days. The head guy there called the situation absolutely unsustainable because the territory has a population of only about 83,000 residents. So the population practically doubled. More than 25,000 of those who crossed have since left, the ministry said on Friday afternoon. But anyway, to your question, which I think is a good one, it is raising awareness one more time that, look, unfettered migration into any jurisdiction is unsustainable, chaotic, damaging, and the people there hate it. And people have tried to spin against that narrative. I mean, it's crazy. The whole a dude can become a woman if he says he's a woman is almost less loopy than the, oh, no, it's just fine if millions and millions of foreigners come across your border and take your government services. That's fine. I mean, it's just it's divorced from reality. So, yeah, I think it'll raise more and more awareness.
0: So another story we'll get into later, and we'll be doing headlines next segment. There's a lot of various interesting things going on. Well, including the major story of an announcement of some sort of deal between Hamas and Israel. Hamas will lay down their arms if Israel stops, pulls out of Gaza and leaves them alone. How would you verify a deal like that?
23: Speaking of news
0: coverage,
23: how about
0: you lay down your arms first?
23: That was the lead story in the Wall Street Journal. Went big, big, big on it.
0: Good.
23: And I'm scrolling through. Okay. Yeah, the New York Times is covering it. Hamas demands end Israeli attacks before any disarmament. Yeah, Trump said they've agreed to disarm. And Hamas immediately, in the style of Trump broker deal, said, no, he didn't.
0: Oh, really?
23: And Israel said, we got nothing to say. And the international partners are like, it's a tough process and a long one. We'll see how it goes.
0: Because the president did put out one of his very long Truth Social posts yesterday evening about this, you know, peace in our time between Hamas and Israel and what a big deal it is and everything like that. I didn't realize that somebody representing Hamas, that's the problem we have with Iran. Whoever you hear from making the deal or saying there is no deal, how much do they speak for the power center? Nobody knows, seems to know, certainly with Iran.
23: Yeah, and the other problem is, and this may shock you, Donald J. announced a sweeping, gigantic victory in deal when pretty much literally all of the parties in the deal said, whoa, whoa, whoa, we've just kind of agreed on how to take the first tiny step, and then we got to see how it goes. So, you know, old, grizzled, and bitter as I am not optimistic about this deal coming to fruition.
0: So here's my favorite story that we'll definitely go into later and maybe even talk to a guest about. So we were excited a couple of weeks ago, the story from OpenAI that their AI system had escaped the sandbox and gotten on the internet. Joe still hasn't had his question answered of how.
23: Everybody reports it and just says that. And I'm like, that's a computer sitting right there. Tell me how it, quote-unquote, got on the internet. Did it walk over with a LAN cable and plug it in? Did it call its buddy on its phone and say, dude, my internet's out. Can you help a brother out? What happened? Don't just say that.
0: Did it Bluetooth into somebody's iPhone? That seems like the most interesting part of the whole story to me, is how it got on the internet. And then it...
23: I wouldn't worry about it.
0: Because it had been given a task... It hacked into a company that could help solve the task, which
23: right,
0: is crazy.
23: Right.
0: But it's
23: like saying, you know, yeah, I got to go down to the police station. There's a big deal. My vacuum cleaner got to the grocery store and it assaulted a guy. No, you can't just say that. What the hell do you mean?
0: Well, anyway, it's happened again, but with a different company. Anthropic becomes the second major AI company to say its system hacked into other firms. Anthropic, which makes the Claude chatbot that I use practically every day, said yesterday that its AI systems it was testing hacked into three outside companies.
23: Made OpenAI look like chumps. They just hacked into one.
0: And we'll see if this version of the reporting includes the... Quick question. How did it escape and start hacking into the internet?
23: It's a computer, for God's sake.
0: Did it say to one of the scientists, hey, look over there, and then quick, you know, jab it cord into something? Or?
23: You know, I'm sure the answer, if it were dumbed down enough, would be very interesting. I have a feeling it, although if it's in a quote-unquote sandbox with quote-unquote no access to the internet, yeah. How does it then have access to the internet? Does anybody know? Can anybody knowledgeable? There are a number of you who write in regularly with terrific commentary on this sort of thing. Now is your time. Mailbag@armstrongandgetty.com.
22: Well, and what does it sound like, though? What does it remind you of that was in the news this week? It leaked out of its laboratory setting and infected other things. Whether it's viruses, actual, like, organic viruses, or whatever you call an AI system, they escape, apparently.
23: Right.
22: That's quite a story.
23: It rewrote the software so that it... But, I mean, just put it, like, in the middle of the room, not connected to the internet.
22: I know, like, that's the way I look at it, too.
23: With a Wi-Fi antenna.
22: It seems like it would be effortless to keep it off the internet.
23: Right.
22: You got it running inside a computer system that has no access to the internet.
23: Got no Bluetooth.
22: Got no cord.
23: Got no Wi-Fi. Got no cord.
22: So, by definition, it can't get on the internet. I think.
23: This is for longtime listeners of the Armstrong and Getty Show. Somehow it got on the internet.
22: Let's start the show officially.
1: What the type of AI shit it is?
23: I know, sweetheart. That's what we're all asking.
22: One of the leading researchers for Anthropic.
23: Right.
22: I'm Jack Armstrong. He's Joe Getty on this. It is Friday, July 31st. We're done with July, the year 2026. We're Armstrong and Getty, and we approve of this program.
23: What the F is any idea? Let's begin officially now, according to FCC rules and regulations. Here we go, at Mark.
2: The CEO of Taco Bell's parent company, Yum Brands, said today that the ongoing cyclospora outbreak has hurt the fast food chain sales. Meanwhile, the CEO of Charmin is rolling in it.
23: Wow, that's a toilet paper joke, if you needed one.
22: That's because of the nationwide explosive diarrhea that we have been covering several weeks. It's now officially the biggest outbreak in U.S. history, for some reason.
23: Okay.
22: And
23: record.
22: Woo!
23: Way to go, America.
3: We're better than previous generations that couldn't get explosive diarrhea going. You call that explosive diarrhea? Boomer. Okay, boomer.
22: Oh, my God. Oh, another story I love. I think, where did I come across this? Wall Street Journal, I think. Because young people aren't drinking anymore, bars are targeting Gen Z. All kinds of nostalgia, music, trivia games, any reason to appeal to Gen Z nostalgia, because Gen Z still drinks and young people don't. I love
23: nostalgia for like 6.5 years ago.
22: Or going back,
23: Gen Z. You always got to remind
22: me. No. Sorry. Yeah, I threw off the story by giving you the wrong generation, Gen X.
23: Oh.
22: No,
23: oh.
22: They're targeting Gen X at bars because the young people don't drink. So they decided we need to have music and games and decor and everything that appeals to Gen X people.
23: Wow. Fantastic.
22: Which is an interesting idea if the young crowd doesn't want to drink.
23: Wake me up before you go.
22: Exactly.
23: Let's do this.
22: Yes. Yes. You walk into a bar and you hear the Cars jamming or Journey or whatever. It's because they're trying to get you to come in and drink.
23: Seems like a great idea. Now, you know me. I drink the normal way, at home, alone, muttering angrily in the dark. But y'all do, you know, whatever.
22: We got headlines coming up in a little bit. Clips of the week today. Lots of news stories to get into, as you just heard. And a lot of them are really, really interesting. So I hope you can stick around.
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22: Heard the OpenAI story from 2 weeks ago? They said, oh, crap, that's scary. Have we ever done that? And they started looking into it, and their AI had done that. They didn't know it. So they... It's not like they even discovered it unprompted.
23: Wow, we ought to check ours, don't you think, Hal?
22: Holy crap, it has. And then once again, to your question of How did it get on the internet? Quit leaving that and part of the story out. The first sentence in the BBC story is, the models found, the AI models found a weakness in what was supposed to be an isolated test environment and connected to the internet. And then it just moves on.
23: Yes.
22: How did it connect to the internet?
23: Like you said, they said, look over there. And the weakness was the scientist looked over there. Now, we got this actually from alert listener. I'm not sure how to pronounce your name, sir. And I apologize. We'll first initial B. In a sandbox, the sandbox is usually connected to the internet, but a software firewall prevents the sandbox from accessing the internet. So this software firewall can be hacked, allowing the sandbox to access the internet.
22: Excuse me, because most stuff. Dummy in the back row. Dummy in the back row who doesn't know what he's talking about. It would seem to me that by definition, in the last couple of weeks, with the two biggest AI companies in the world, both of them having this problem, that idea doesn't work. It's kind of like the whole testing, similar like what I said last segment. It's like the virus is escaping. The two biggest pandemics that have happened in the world in the last 25 years have both been creating bad viruses that escape from the lab. So, hey, dummy in the back row again. Clearly, the idea of doing this, while it might seem good in principle, doesn't work.
23: Now you're attacking science, and you represent science. So one more phrase or two from our learned correspondent. Because most software doesn't know it's in a sandbox, it's not a problem. But AI is smarter and knows it's being sandboxed, so it thinks, all right, how do I defeat the sandbox?
22: So have we all come to the same conclusion then, have they? It doesn't work. You can't do it. So you can't be connected to the internet, have your sandbox, and expect the firewall to stop it. Stop. Put it in the middle of a room, like Joe said. Not connected to anything, no Wi-Fi, no Bluetooth. You gotta.
23: Do you want an even more specific and interesting explanation from alert listener Mike?
22: Why not?
23: The escape mechanism, disabled safeguards. Researchers intentionally turned off the standard safety refusals and filters on the models to test their absolute ceiling on offensive hacking and exploitation benchmarks. That's what I figured. This may be too technical.
22: Well,
23: I think the first summary summed it up pretty well. It just found ways to get around, you know. But to your point, that's the bottom line.
22: But isn't this the whole story of the worry about AI?
23: Yeah.
22: You, as a human being, did your smartest best. You're the smartest in the world at doing this, and it got around you quite easily.
23: Right.
22: Isn't that the whole AI story that we've been debating now since AI came on the scene?
23: It reminds me painfully but incredibly well, accurately, of when my two Labrador retrievers, I couldn't keep them in the yard. I spent thousands of dollars, electric wire, fencing, concrete, and they climbed a tree.
22: Financial incentives.
23: And finally, I had to decide I can't do this anymore with both of them, anyway. Anyway, more on that.
22: You offered them $100 if you stopped breaking out of the yard. They ignored you.
0: Armstrong and Getty.
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12: The Las Vegas Aces finally got over on the New York Liberty. The two teams met for the third time this season, with the defending champions looking to beat them for the first time this year. Asia Wilson and Jackie Young combined for 60 points to lead the Aces past the Liberty 104-99 at Michelob Ultra Arena. Despite the win, they're still three games behind Minnesota for the WNBA's top record. The next five games will be on the road, beginning in Chicago tomorrow morning at 10. The Las Vegas Aviators lost their second straight against the Comets in Oklahoma City on Thursday night, final score 9-2. They'll head back to Summerlin after this weekend to open a season-long 12-game homestand against the Tacoma Rainiers at Las Vegas Ballpark. For what it's worth, the Athletics are scrappy. It's not worth much here. They lost 3-4 to the Boston Red Sox this week, games they blew late leads in.
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19: A couple of problems on our Valley freeways right now. One at the in the northwest on I-11 southbound after Sky Canyon Park Drive. That's an accident taking up the right shoulder. South end of the Valley, 15 southbound, Silverado Ranch. That accident really not holding you up in the not a very heavily traveled area anyway. The worst of it's going to be found near the M Resort, where Las Vegas Boulevard is closed both directions, just south of St. Rose Parkway because of an early morning rollover accident. And that's Las Vegas Boulevard south of St. Rose that's shut down. Still under an extreme heat warning. That'll last through the end of the weekend. Could even be extended into early next week. Today's high is expected to go to 113 degrees with light breezes. Already 88. 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
22: I need to talk at some point about my voracious appetite since I started on prednisone for something yesterday. Man, oh man, may increase appetite. I'm like a pregnant woman combined with a lion on the Serengeti.
23: Wow.
22: It's crazy.
23: Wow, interesting.
22: I put on clothes last night to get up and go to the convenience store to buy crap.
23: Wow.
22: It's out of control.
23: There he is. Keep your limbs close to you.
22: Oh, jeez.
23: All right, we need to hit our headlines, but first let's take a fond look back at the week that was. It's Cow Clips of the Week.
4: It's Cow. They call it Cow. Clips of the Week. It's Cow.
5: The Houthis opening up a new front in the conflict, targeting Saudi oil exports.
7: Iran is now protesting after Ukraine attacked an Iranian ship in the Caspian Sea.
8: It's our turn.
10: U.S. forces unleashed powerful strikes against the regime. We are going to beat the effing S out of them.
20: This all really could turn into a much broader world war.
21: President Trump's response that Russia is helping Iran
24: hasn't had much impact.
20: The president was chewing out his war planners with a string of expletives.
25: You feel like you're in deep shit?
26: Can you explain to the committee why you chose to fund this dangerous research in China?
27: Although it pains me to do so, I will invoke my right under the Fifth Amendment of the Constitution to refrain from answering your question.
28: Well, nothing says honesty like taking the Fifth, huh, Doc?
26: And it is the refusal to admit error that destroys trust. That loss of trust may be your most damaging legacy.
33: Who the f*** do you think you were for doing that?
34: 1, 2, 3, 4, 5.
35: She put it under my left arm and the bullet came out under my right arm, so it went straight through.
36: And the squirrel's free once again. Hemmed in? No, I won't be hemmed in. I have freedom on my mind.
23: Half our kids are communists and people are fixated on a deformed raccoon. These are the final days, friends.
7: 38% of registered voters under 30 find socialism favorable.
37: Okay, replace the presidency and Supreme Court as we now know them.
38: Yep.
37: Abolish ICE.
38: Absolutely.
39: For many, that 30% discount is the difference between an evening spent around the dinner table with family or working another double shift to make ends meet.
40: Let me settle it. He's a straight-up communist.
41: Would you like your rapist to be out in the street?
42: Because I have been raped, and they are out in the street. And I'm not sure, like, them going to jail is a solution. Just, like, free yourself from the own prison in your heart.
22: I need two T-shirts. I need one that says, save yourself from your own prison in your heart. And a T-shirt that says, Save Jimothy.
23: Wow. Wow. Here's your terrified of World War III headline of the day. I can't remember where I saw it. This is the essence of it. Russia hits Ukraine with North Korean missile.
22: Yeah.
23: Oh, so North Korea's in it now, too. And Egypt. And, you know, who else was one of the new entrants the other day? Saudi Arabia's been in it, but
22: Well, Ukraine attacking a Russian or an Iranian ship obviously was a big moment toward combining the wars.
23: An Iranian ship that was heading toward Russia.
22: Right.
23: And China sending the SAMs, the shoulder-mounted surface-to-air missiles, to Iran? Please, hello.
22: And then this yesterday, which I haven't read the story, I just saw the headline when I got up today. From the Financial Times, Donald Trump not sure he will let Ukraine build Patriot missiles. What's the turnaround on that? I'll have to dig into that story.
23: Oh, boy.
22: Well, it's Friday. We don't need to be the most unsettling show on earth.
23: There it is. Russia uses possible North Korean missile in Ukraine. Beautiful. Russian missile crashes near Polish village. Yes.
22: Just to give you the that's an interesting one. I got a good tweet analysis of that. Russia probing NATO to see what the response will be. Because first it was a drone accidentally crossed into Poland or wherever it was. And, it was an accident. And nobody did anything. Now it's a missile goes into Poland, and no reaction other than harsh words.
23: Mm-hmm.
22: And then, you know, what do you do next?
23: Yeah.
22: Here's the headline.
23: You might say, well, if it was an accident, blah, blah, blah. But the history of this sort of thing is, it's like if your kids are roughhousing in the living room. Or maybe it's a couple of jackasses, you know, fighting in a bar. It's not your problem until they, like, crash into you and spill your drink and knock you off your stool. Then you've got to say, all right, you got to rein it in because that's no good. We're not having that. And that's when you slap them back, and that's the position NATO's in right now. You're getting a little sloppy with your fight, and it's starting to hit our territory. This ends now.
22: Or NATO goes to war with Russia?
23: Well, you gotta, goes to war with. Perhaps a bit of kinetic action. Warning so this shots.
22: This is that headline, speaking of you're at a bar. This is that headline I mentioned from the Wall Street Journal. They're courting a reliable generation of alcohol consumers. Makes me feel swell with pride, really, being a Gen X.
23: If there's one thing we are, it's reliable.
22: Bars are giving up on young people and catering to Gen X instead with nostalgia-themed nights and events that end way before midnight. I love that part. Yeah, why are we pretending trivia night ought to be at 10? Have it at 6 and have it end at 8 so we can all get home.
23: Right. I'm not going to tell you the name of my neighborhood, but well, let's say it's Smithville. We refer to 10 o'clock as Smithville midnight. Because, people look at their watch, they say, oh, my God, it's hey, I've had a lovely time. Thank you so much. And everybody goes home, and the streets are empty. 10 o'clock, Smithville midnight.
22: Hey, there's a couple of political stories we didn't mention. There was a new poll that came out from Emerson Poll on that whole Michigan race with the Senate up there, and that communist dude, the avowed Muslim extremist,
23: yes,
22: Abdul

0: for?
1: To ensure Joe Biden would get in and not Bernie.
2: So they're doing, well, they had to come in late on that because he got crushed in Iowa, got crushed in New Hampshire, got crushed everywhere. Looked like it was over. Bernie was going to win it. South Carolina just said it came to the rescue. So this time they're doing South Carolina first, followed by Nevada. So that's quite the firewall, if you will, on trying to stop the crazy people from winning the nomination.
1: Yeah, to oversimplify it, they want black folks, then union folks to go.
2: There you go.
1: Before you get to overeducated, disappointed that they're not rich, white college kids.
2: Hate America, well, white college kids.
1: College grads,
2: yeah. That's a good
1: taught
2: one.
1: To hate America. Democrats are in serious trouble in a lot of different ways. And again, it has taken an epic effort on the part of Trump and the Republicans to screw up the chance to hold on to the House and Senate in spite of the president, you know, being seated. We all know the history of that. It's taken an epic effort to screw that up, but they've come through.
2: I consider it good news, though, that the, you know, the major party under assault by communists because they think they can take over is changing their primary system to make it harder for that to happen.
1: Right. So a quick break, then back to the headlines of the day. If Abdul El-Sayed shows up outside my door, I want to know about it. 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
1: 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So, other headlines that are not grim and terrifying. You got the whole wrestling match on the Hill over Todd Blanche. We haven't talked about that much, just your Beltway obsession. Here's your bottom line. It's an interesting situation with Trump primarying a couple of sitting Republicans who didn't think were MAGA enough, and now they've turned against him. You know, it's kind of fun soap opera-wise and politically, but here's your bottom line. If he pulls Blanche's nomination, Blanche can keep running the Justice Department as the acting attorney general.
2: Right, for the rest of the term. So
1: it'll be fine.
2: Doesn't mean a whole lot.
1: No.
2: That story, and what was the other one? Oh, the confirmation of somebody else. I don't know. Stories that I that just not my thing. That I'm not that interested in. For
1: how about
2: reason.
1: The U.S. spy agencies suspect Iran launched cyber attack on Minnesota water facilities.
2: Yes, we should have gotten to that yesterday.
1: More than 30 different municipal water systems in the state.
2: Yeah, I had that story yesterday, and I didn't get around to it. So I don't know why they picked Minnesota, if they just were particularly weak in protecting their water systems, or they had to pick somewhere. But, yeah, multiple efforts by Iranian hackers. Now, were they tied into the bad guys we're fighting? Or I would assume so. And what was the
1: intelligence agencies have assessed it was Iran.
2: Yeah, it was Iran. I just don't know. Right. Were they at the direction of the IRGC, or are they just hackers that happen to live in a bad country? Or I don't know.
1: Oh, no. Gotta be.
2: But what was the ultimate goal? We know what China's probing for. Or were they working with China? That was one of my first thoughts. Is this part of the whole Russia, China, North Korea kind of working together on when the S really hits the fan and they need to... All of a sudden, all our water plants all across the country, or certainly a great percentage of them, they just turn off.
1: I think it may be as simple as Iran is in a contest with the U.S. Who can handle the pain longer? Who cries uncle and says, all right, let's cut a deal. It's more beneficial to you. Okay. And I think they're just trying to up the pain. I suspect very strongly we'll see several more of these in the next several days. I could be wrong, but wouldn't surprise me.
2: God, I listened to a very smart analyst about this whole thing on a podcast yesterday. Yeah, we'll have to talk about that later, about how this war has become a war of attrition. And I forget what the other term is, but it's that concept. It's the who can endure the pain the longest. And both sides think the other side.

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12: This bottle was set adrift August 20th, 1973, on 2nd Street Beach, Ocean City. The band of ruthless sponge fishermen are forcing me to dive for them in shark-infested waters. Lori Blair. This kid is pranking.
13: I was shocked. Obviously, 53 years have gone by. I had completely forgotten about the note. She had a great imagination, and she passed away in 2017. She had cancer. It was really nice for the note to come back into my life and have a great reminder of my sister.
14: What, was your sister eaten by sharks? I'm not sure I follow this story.
15: She was a prankster, had a sense of humor, and she set that bottle adrift. Okay. 53 years ago.
14: So, okay, so it was early 70s trolling.
15: It was like a prank call, except it was a message in a bottle. What did it say? I'm being forced to fish by lobster, brutal lobstermen in shark-infested waters or something?
14: And the way you're going to get help is a note in a bottle.
15: That is funny. You know what? I tell you what. That's so, it's so touching because not only was it a remembrance of her sister written in her own hand, but it was her sister's impish sense of humor and just what a emotionally evocative thing to find.
14: Pranking the world Magellan style.
15: Yeah. In a related story, weirdly enough, man returns his late grandfather's overdue library books 116 years after they were borrowed.
14: Wow, how much does he owe?
15: I say you jail him. The sins of the father, right? Right? Now that you ask, the two books, one by John Milton, the other by Shakespeare, featured a slip of paper which reads, "This book is lent for 1 week. Should it be required for a second week, application should be made to the caretaker. Fee 1 penny per week." Had Mr. Owen, Walter Griffith Owen, if he was still alive and the books checked out in 1910, he would be facing a fine of 6,032 pennies or the princely sum of about $30.
14: At least it was books you can be proud of and say, see the sort of stuff I was reading and not something just horribly embarrassing.
15: Some idiotic beach read. Yeah.
14: Yeah, it's something about the Kardashians or something.
15: Right. Right.
14: We had something good. Oh, the WNBA. Interesting news there. Wow.
11: Armstrong and Getty.
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25: The Las Vegas Aviators lost their second straight against the Comets in Oklahoma City on Thursday night. Final score 9-2. They'll head back to Summerlin after this weekend to open a season-long 12-game homestand against the Tacoma Rainiers at Las Vegas Ballpark. For what it's worth, the Athletics are scrappy. It's not worth much here. They lost 3-4 to the Boston Red Sox this week, games they blew late leads in. The Las Vegas Aces finally got over on the New York Liberty. The two teams met for the third time this season, with the defending champions looking to beat them for the first time this year. Asia Wilson and Jackie Young combined for 60 points to lead the Aces past the Liberty 104-99 at Michelob Ultra Arena. Despite the win, they're still three games behind Minnesota for the WNBA's top record. The next five games will be on the road, beginning in Chicago tomorrow morning at 10.
22: The Vegas Sports Report is brought to you by
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6: Struggles continue on the Beltway in Henderson. We've got a pair of accidents now being reported in the same general area. 215 eastbound before Stephanie. That left lane is blocked. Three or four cars involved there. 215 eastbound before Stephanie. A second one is being reported now on 215 eastbound at Gibson. On the surface streets in the northeast, injury accident involving a big rig at Lamb and Lone Mountain. Southbound Lamb is closed at Lone Mountain, so you have some lanes blocked there in that. Steer clear of Lone Mountain and Lamb right now. Still under an extreme heat warning through the end of the weekend. Today's highs expected to reach 113 degrees with light breezes. It's 88 right now. I'm Mark Thomas with your on-time traffic brought to you by Meineke Car Care Centers on AM 670 KMZQ.
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0: which led to his absolutely horrific torture and murder in 1955. So Clark, Caitlin Clark, voicing her frustration with referees turning a blind eye against getting the hell beat out of her is the same as falsely accusing Emmett Till in 1955, according to this column in the USA Today. Sweet mother of God, we've lost our minds here.
1: Yeah, that got a lot of pushback, which it should have. And all my favorite conservative journalists were retweeting Barack Obama's kind words to Caitlin Clark when he ran into her. Like, it was like 2 days after that happened. It was when it was at its hottest last week.
0: Mm-hmm.
1: Which do you think is a bigger problem for the league, the lesbian part or the black-white part? Caitlin Clark, I don't remember if I said this while you were here also. So, and we went through the percentages of how many more people watched the game, how many more jersey sales there are, how much more money was being brought in since Caitlin Clark entered the league. I mean, it's mathematically a bigger impact on the WNBA than Michael Jordan had on the NBA in terms of all kinds of different things.
0: Mm-hmm.
1: And partially because it was already a pretty big deal when he showed up. But
0: yeah, percentage-wise.
1: But just business, she is huge for that thing. So is the problem that she's straight or white the biggest part? And then I had another point that flitted out of my head, blah, blah, blah, blah. Oh, the fact that, so the All-Star game, they do the fan voting and everything like that, and Caitlin Clark does very, very well with the fan voting. With the player voting, they voted her the 11th best guard in the league out of 15 teams, when she might be the best player that's ever played.
0: The 11th guard.
1: Guard! Yes.
0: Holy crap.
1: I mean, so that's the indicating we do not like you, but do they not like her because she's white or she's straight? Or
0: I will answer Jack's provocative question about race and sexual orientation. 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
0: 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Rough Greens makes any dog food better. So, yes, the question is the bigger problem that she's straight in a league with lots and lots of lesbian athletes or that she's white? I will, both. On the great totem pole of, or it's more like a matrix of intersectionality, she's the worst of the worst. She's the oppressor. So you get to do anything to her because the sins of 1,000 years are manifest in her white skin and her straightness. So it's both. It's terrible. And look, I would never, like, generalize that lesbians in general hate straight girls and are mean and nasty. But we did. I remember this came up early in the discussion of Caitlin Clark getting the hell beat out of her and just the discomfort we've been discussing. And we received several emails from women who were college athletes in basketball and softball in particular. I remember, there may have been more, but said, hey, yeah, when you are one of three straight girls and there are 18 lesbian girls on the team, it's lonely, and there is definitely hostility for whatever reason. I've never been in that situation. I don't know why it is. But so, yeah, you got the combination of things.
1: You've never been in the situation of being the one straight girl on a team full of lesbians. Okay. If you say so.
0: I don't hate the idea. But I remember Mike Rowe's stories about when he was an opera singer as a young man. And he said, look, you got like 40 women in the cast, 22 guys, and like I'm the only straight guy. He said, it was great. Oh, boy. Anyway, back to the locker room. Yeah, so it's

0: both, and they resent the hell out of her because she's getting money and attention. And they, because of the victim mentality of the oppressor, oppressor victim philosophy, I mean, it just, the puzzle piece clicks for that mentality so perfectly. They feel just utterly justified in doing and saying virtually anything. And it's ridiculous, particularly given the context that it's a DEI project to begin with, the WNBA.
1: Yeah.
2: Do you think the NBA would ever quit funding it and say, hey,
1: boy,
2: you guys?
1: They're in, they painted themselves into a corner, I think, because it makes no sense to continue it. Clearly, there's just not an appetite for it. It's
0: a charitable endeavor. It's like supporting the United Way, like the right. I think the NFL still does.
1: At this point, it'd be so hard to pull the plug. They just get killed for it, even though it makes no sense for it to exist.
0: No, it's a not very expensive PR gesture, so they'll keep doing it.
1: Boy, is it helping them more or hurting them more at this point?
0: That's a great question.
1: I don't even know. Got some Fauci kicking we'll get to at some point. That's always good. From a Democrat who was on that side and everything, but thought Fauci fell in love with his fame and can prove it because they have experience. I thought that was interesting, among other things coming up. Stay here.
3: Armstrong and Getty.
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1: It's Friday, perfect time to mention this. If you're a Gen Xer, maybe you've noticed this. Bars are giving up on young people and catering to Gen X instead, according to the Wall Street Journal. Courting a reliable generation of drinkers. The problem being that while drinking among younger Americans has hit historic lows like never in the recorded history of looking at this, have people consumed fewer alcoholic beverages than the current young people in this country.
0: And there are prominent, skillful winemakers and wineries burning their vines in Napa Valley because the market is cratered. It's nightmarish from a wine lover's perspective.
1: Yeah.
0: It's the apocalypse.
1: A whole bunch of famous wineries have closed down.
0: Yep.
1: Really amazing. And the bar has a problem, or the club, and that, you know, that's great that y'all come in here and dance, but I make my money off you drinking. And if you're not drinking, that's a problem. And they quoted some people in the Wall Street Journal said, yeah, the young people, they still come out, but they go straight to the dance floor. And if they come up, they get a water. Whereas the older people go straight to the bar. I know I always did. Dancing might be included, but I'm going straight to the bar after I get in the door. That was everybody did. That was part of the deal. The first thing you did was went and got a drink. And these bar owners say young people walk straight to the dance floor. That's interesting. So that's why all these Gen Z themed parties are happening. There's a Prince party at some
0: Gen X.
1: Gen X, I'm sorry. Why do I keep saying that? Gen X themed parties. They had a Prince party and people dressed in purple and blah, blah, danced to Prince music, stuff like that. Because that crowd drinks, but they have them earlier also. They had it at 7:30, not at 10 o'clock at night.
0: You remember, it was 20 years ago, Michael. You remember this. I came up with the idea because my band would play gigs that started at like 9:30 at night. And I'm like, I don't want to be up till 1 a.m. loading my gear out. None of the people here want that. Let's all get together at 6, get our drink on, listen to some rock and roll. Who's with me?
1: I didn't.
0: I was going to open up a club. What was I going to call it? I can't remember. Old guy rockers.
1: I didn't understand it when I was 20.
0: Right.
1: It didn't make any sense. Why are we waiting till 11 o'clock to go out?
0: Right.
1: What are you doing? I thought this was an interesting paragraph in this story. Sandwiched between the larger and louder boomer and millennial cohorts, many Gen Xers consider themselves a forgotten generation. I don't like any sort of
0: get
1: whining
0: over yourself.
1: About. Yeah, whatever.
0: But I hate the prototypical whining in general. I whine about whining a lot.
1: And by the way, in case you don't know, Gen Xers are people born between 65 and 80, according to this article. The prototypical Gen Xer is resilient and cynical. A latchkey kid, because of divorced parents, I guess, turned disaffected slacker raised on MTV and limited parental supervision. Gen X, we straight up raised ourselves, reads one caption in a popular internet meme. But anyway, that crowd still drinks. But I don't know if that's got anything to do with the outlier is the young people who don't drink. You don't need to make an argument for why Gen X does drink. We drink and everybody else drank.
0: Yeah, because you're boring. That's why we drink. Anyway. Much more to come. Gender-bending madness. An update from Gaza.
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20: Breaking news this hour from Town Hall. I'm Rich Thomason. A ruling by Spain's Supreme Court combined with the policies of a socialist government has unleashed a migrant invasion. An estimated 60,000 migrants, many of them young men from Morocco, have flooded the Spanish enclave of Ceuta in the past 24 hours.
21: There has been this big attempt for people to get across, but the question is what happens to them once they're there? You've got the authorities that run this Spanish territory saying that they're overwhelmed, that there are reception centers which were already full up, that if anyone needs medical treatment, that the hospitals will be full. And also, they say they're worried about the security side of things.
20: The BBC's Nick Beek. So far, 41 migrants have died trying to reach Spanish territory. President Trump again urging the Europeans to reverse course on migration or risk their own demise. Fresh hopes for a path to peace in the Mideast. The president's multinational board of peace has announced a deal. It would see Hamas lay down its arms while Israel withdraws its troops from Gaza. It looks like Seattle will be in the market for a new police chief.
22: Seattle Police Chief Sean Barnes tells the Seattle Times his future as chief is up to the mayor amid public criticism and confusing communications after a shootout at a crowded food festival. Mayor Katie Wilson announced that Barnes had resigned and that she was appointing Andre Sales as interim chief, but Barnes' supporters say Wilson actually asked him to resign and he declined. Several black community organizations held a rally Thursday to try and save Barnes' job, saying he had helped improve relations between the police and the community. Wilson's office says they will hold a City Hall press conference at 11 a.m. Pacific on Friday to introduce Chief Sales and talk about the process for a permanent chief. I'm Jennifer King.
20: Cyber attacks on more than 30 water utilities in Minnesota earlier this week. It's under investigation. On Wall Street, the Dow, 66 points higher. More on these stories at townhall.com.
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25: 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The heat, it's definitely on. Southern Nevada under another extreme heat warning now through at least Sunday. Forecasters saying dangerously hot conditions call for temperatures between 110 to 120 degrees during the day with little relief overnight, as the overnight lows will be only in the 90s with the average daytime high for late July at 105 degrees. The forecast high for tomorrow and Sunday is 114, which was hit last Friday over at Harry Reid International Airport, Southern Nevada's official weather station, making it the hottest day of 2026 so far. Now, to help beat the heat, Clark County activating cooling stations at community centers, libraries, and other buildings through Wednesday. Those locations and hours of operation can be found online at helphopehome.org. Back in March, Southern Nevada experienced 8 straight days of record-breaking temperatures with highs in the 90s, making it the hottest March in Southern Nevada history. The extreme heat, it could impact air travel at Reid International Airport, with flight delays and cancellations a possibility this weekend. Last weekend, thousands had their flights delayed as the high temperatures affected aircraft performance, with airlines resorting to bumping passengers from some flights to reduce the weight, reportedly paying as much as $2,500 for some passengers to take a later flight. And a new study ranks the Silver State as one of the worst states to move to. The new Consumer Affairs ranking has Nevada as the 6th worst state to come to, based on affordability, public safety, economic strength, health care, as well as education. Nevada was 11th worst in a previous study. 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
4: Struggles continue in Henderson on the Beltway. Still working a wreck on 215 eastbound before Stephanie. It's off to the left side of the freeway. On the westbound side of 215 near Gibson, left lane is still blocked there, and that's also going to affect the transition from I-11 to get onto westbound 215. Again, that's westbound 215 near Gibson. In the northwest, new accident on the transition from I-11 to Summerlin Parkway westbound. Left lane is blocked there. And at the south end of the valley, 15 northbound Russell Road, that's on the right side of the freeway. Still under an extreme heat warning throughout the end of the weekend. Today's highs expected to go to 113 with light breezes. It's 88 degrees right now. I'm Mark Thomas with your on-time traffic, brought to you by Meineke Car Care Centers on AM 670 KMZQ.
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27: Details of the plan are slim, and Hamas has not gone public in support of the plan. If the agreement does come to fruition, verifying that the militant group has laid down its arms will be a challenge, as well as convincing some Israeli officials to back the deal.
1: Martha Wright, it's ABC on the big announcement came out of Trump's Truth Social yesterday. Peace in our time between Hamas and Israel. You remember Hamas, who raped grandmothers and put babies in ovens? Remember that whole thing? Well, they're going to lay down their arms if Iran pulls out of Gaza, and then everything is fine.
0: If Israel pulls out, yeah. Let me read Trump's statement. Today, the Board of Peace reached a historic agreement for the complete disarmament of Hamas and all other armed groups in Gaza. This is a monumental step forward toward lasting peace and security.
1: How do you write that with a straight face?
0: Everybody else is saying, yeah, it's like tiny step one, and this is going to be really hard, and, well, we're going to give it a try. But, okay, fine.
1: What's the chance Hamas lays down their arms? Their reason for existing is to kill every Jew on earth. That's the only reason they formed as a group.
0: Right. So, you know, if I were to analyze this, Hamas and other Palestinian militant groups agreed to a plan that, if followed, would see the groups disarm and lose power in the Gaza Strip as long as Israel withdraws from the enclave, U.S. officials said. Now, let me rewrite that. Hamas and other Palestinian militant groups agreed to a plan that, if followed, would see the groups pretend to disarm and withdraw temporarily from power in Gaza until the moment Israel withdraws, then reassert themselves.
1: Or enact whatever hellish plan they've been working on for some time after they rearm, rebuild, etc.
0: Sure. Yep, because they will never stop for 1,000 years until they are so soundly defeated the last squeak of their sick ideology is gone from the earth.
1: So that's that. And meanwhile, we're at war with Iran. Oh, there was a story out today. The guy that stabbed out Salman Rushdie's eyeball, nearly killed him, the author, is being convicted of representing a terrorist country or something like that. He's Iranian. He was doing that on behalf of the Iranians that he tried to stab to death an author in the United States. I have some.
0: It was the OG Khomeini, right, who put out that fatwa?
1: Yeah. I've got some interesting info on what a horror Iran has been for the planet the last half century. But more on that after we hear a little bit from Jackie Heinrich, her report on Fox yesterday, where we are on all this stuff.
3: Iran's efforts to appear strong come as President Trump weighs a significant assault on Iran's weapon systems, leadership, energy targets, and infrastructure designed to break the regime.
8: Isolate the country. Roads and rails leading to border countries, seaports and airports as well. And it sort of militarily quarantine the country.
0: General Keane there, as always, keen on winning this thing.
1: Well, I hope that works. To the report that was in the Wall Street Journal about how we need to go big and blast the hell out of Iran, Jackie Heinrich goes on.
3: The Wall Street Journal reports the so-called go big approach would reduce the need for the U.S. to use defensive munitions because Iran would have less capability to attack. After critics warned, the U.S. might need to worry about those stockpiles.
1: Yeah, that was what Mike Lyons told us earlier in the week. How about we bomb them so much that we're not in a defensive position using our defensive tools? We're using our offensive tools, and they're having to defend us, which seems like a pretty good idea to me. But
0: agreed.
1: I think what we're going to do is try to choke them off. This is where the allies come in, according to Jackie Heinrich.
3: U.S. allies in the region are trying to stave off the possibility of a second war front after the Houthis declared a naval blockade on the Red Sea. 43 countries plus the EU huddled today in Riyadh. 14 nations signed a defense pledge.
1: Yeah, everybody's trying to get it to not become a wider war that fully involves Saudi Arabia and Egypt and everybody else. And then you got the whole story about China sending those shoulder-fired SAMs missiles that are really, really good, sending a whole bunch of them to Iran.
3: And analysts are also pushing President Trump to corner China via Taiwan over its reported plans to arm Iran with hundreds of rocket launchers.
9: If the United States is going to be restrained by not delivering these weapons, we would expect the Chinese, obviously, not to be helping the country that we are in a war with right now. It would be a major escalation on the part of the Chinese to get engaged in this.
3: A denial from China.
10: The relevant reports are inconsistent with the facts and completely groundless.
3: Met with a warning from the Trump administration.
11: China needs to stay out of this fight. We have all sorts of both military and economic ways to deal with this type of situation.
0: Don't let me forget, there's another China angle I want to talk about. They are absolutely on the march. But
12: don't trust China.
0: I don't, sir.
1: So I think we've had Ken Pollack on the show before. He's a Middle Eastern expert. He was in the CIA, NSA, all kinds of different stuff, and now he works at think tanks. And he knows a lot about this sort of stuff. I was listening to a podcast with him on yesterday, and he was talking about how Iran has been the number one exporter of terror on the planet Earth for a half a century. That gets overlooked a lot. I mean, they are an enemy of the world. And he was making the point that they have backed anybody. It seems unlikely, but they have backed absolutely anyone who's going to make a dent in the current world order. They have backed Shia Muslims, Sunni Muslims, communists, socialists, you name the group, you know, Basque separatists, they have backed anybody, even, you know, that go against their own ideologies, if it will help dismantle the current world order, because that's what they feel like they need to do first before they can, you know, really become the dominant country in the Middle East, that the United States has to be, and in Europe, and everybody has to be on their heels. And so they'll support anybody. So that's, you know, that kind of fits in with the whole rise of the socialists being tied in with the, you know, Queers for Palestine, all that sort of stuff. Iran will back absolutely anyone, even though they'll kill you if you're gay, their ideology. But if currently you're in a battle against Western civilization, they will back you to help get that to happen. Then they'll kill you. And the same way with Sunni Muslims or all kinds of different groups. The only group that they have no knowledge that they've ever backed is anything Jewish. And Pollack said they may have, and we just haven't found it. But that's the only kind of person on the earth of any kind that they've never backed.
0: Well, yeah, yeah. It's an excellent point. It's like the Red-Green Alliance I'm always going on about, but, you know, add the rest of the Roy G. Biv. Anything that will bring down Western civilization and pave the way for Sharia law, they support. Yeah, yeah. And we're so fat and comfortable, a lot of us, that nobody understands the threat.
1: If you were an anti-climate change violent group, Iran would back you and help participate and get you bombs and tell you how to do it.
0: Yeah, exactly. Yeah. Oh, my gosh.
1: And do you want that group to have a nuclear weapon? If your number one goal is to disrupt the current world order, nothing would be more disruptive to things as we've known them than a nuclear weapon going off somewhere.
0: Right. Absolutely true. More on Iran, then extending our look toward China in a moment after a word from our friends at Incogni. 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
0: 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So the economic impact of U.S. attacks on Iran have increased, according to reports in the Washington Post. Widespread shortages and blackouts after President Donald moved to strike key infrastructure. For months, Iranians reported relatively few economy-altering disruptions in the face of U.S. and Israeli attacks, despite thousands of airstrikes and the weeks-long naval blockade by U.S. forces. But that has changed over the past month as U.S. attacks have triggered power outages, water and fuel shortages, and trade slowdowns. Without regular water and electricity and intact delivery networks, factory and farm output slackens. Goods are slower and more costly to ship. Industries dwindle, mired in expensive uncertainty. Then you pile that on top of the long-time internet block by the regime because they know most of their people hate them, and it's caused a serious, serious economic disruption. The rub, as we pointed out many times, though, is that that pain is being realized on virtually only normal people. The citizens of the country and not the IRGC.
1: And as the podcaster guest Ken Pollack kept pointing out, the current leadership of Iran does not give a crap about the regular Iranian.
0: Indeed. According to analysts, the added pressure is not translating into diplomatic progress yet. Betting that they can withstand economic pain for longer and to a greater degree than the U.S. can. Iran's leaders are digging in as they continue to warn against compromise. Iran's lead negotiator and parliamentary speaker, Mohammad Bagher Ghaligaf, and this is Ghaligaf, and this is one of the allegedly more reasonable guys, said, the equation of this war is clear, either all or nothing. If our security is not ensured, no infrastructure will be safe.
1: What do you think of this? I was listening to Brian Kilmeade of Fox yesterday. He was saying, Trump's got to stop listening to the head of the parliament or the guy who they call president or whatever, and only talk to the IRGC. And if they're not talking to you, then fine. That means you're having no conversations. But there's no point in talking to those other people. They have they don't represent what's going on here.
0: Yeah. It's either what they're doing, the approach is either very bad or there's something very important we're not hearing about. And it could be either one, but from all appearances, it's getting played by the good cop, bad cop thing, and badly.
1: Had another one of those run-ins this week where people think they're doing a kind thing by offering me a social, a senior citizen discount. I want to talk about that. Yeah. It's just a practical tip to those of you out there who don't know what seems obvious to me.
0: I lied about my age for, I think, the second time in my life. Well, no. In college, I had a fake ID. It was like a black woman, but they didn't care. They didn't even look at them. So one of the few times in my life I've lied about my age on that very topic. You know what? I can summarize the China thing very, very quickly. Then we can move on to lighter fare. You remember how China was getting super confrontational and, like, ramming Philippine boats and building airfields and stuff like that? Well, they've gotten much less confrontational right now because I believe it was getting too much attention. Their latest thing is they will find any sandbar, any coral reef, anything that sticks out of the ocean by 1 inch. They're now planting a Chinese flag in it and dredging up all sorts of sand from the seafloor and building it up and saying this is Chinese territory all over the South China Sea and anywhere, I was going to say reasonably near China, even unreasonably near China, declaring that's Chinese territory, these are our waters, aggressively, and nobody's talking about it.
1: I wouldn't worry about it.
0: Okay, never mind.
12: China is asshole!
0: True.
1: Maybe I only represent me. Maybe other people don't feel this way. Keep your senior citizen discount to yourself unless I ask for it. All right? More on that coming up.
13: Armstrong and Getty.
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1: A man in England recently set a Guinness World Record by eating 15 fish sticks in 1 minute. The record was for healthiest English meal.
2: 15 fish sticks in a minute, you're on the diet?
3: That's an odd joke.
4: So the number one TV show in America is the NFL. We talk about that all the time. Like every game is the number one show in America. Like 1 through 16 every week. But Tony Romo, one of the biggest announcers in all the NFL, got pulled over drinking the other day, and now he's on leave by CBS. And so are they going to fire him, or are they going to claim he went to rehab and then put him back on? Hope you forgive him. I've already forgiven him, so I'm fine. When he signed his contract, $180 million over 10 years, it was extraordinarily huge. Mm-hmm. But then Tom Brady comes in and gets a contract for almost exactly double that. So he makes $38 million a year.
3: Woof.
4: So I don't know. They might feel like they're getting a bargain with Tony Romo and want to keep him around.
3: He's pretty good. Yeah,
4: I think he's great.
3: He'll do the apology tour thing and be back on the air.
4: Yeah, I don't need those. So I have talked about this before, and I'm going to talk about it again. And maybe I'm an outlier on this. I don't know. But I don't want you to say, and would you like the senior citizen discount? I don't want you to say that to me. The $1.50 I'm going to save on whatever the hell this is not worth you pointing out to me, you're obviously over whatever the age is.
3: You look old.
4: Some places it's as low as 50. It depends on where you are. It's all about making more money. You realize that. You helped raise us, and you've done such a good job in our country. Or something, so we're giving you a discount. No, they think we can get more people of a certain age block to come to our restaurant, our art museum, our concert, whatever the hell it is. That's what the discounts are for. They're not like a prize for being a certain age. But I don't need you to tell me you look at me and think I'm old and then ask, I've just recognized that you're old. Would you like to save $1.50? F you, no. Just keep it to yourself. I don't want to hear that. If it's right there on your sign, your discount, right there at the cash register. If I want it, if I'm that price conscious, I'll bring it up myself. Keep it to yourself. All I do is get angry at these people. In my mind, I'm like, F you with your, obviously you're old.
3: Wow, mix in some decaf, old man.
4: Who does
3: Screaming
4: that?
3: Screaming at clouds?
4: Well, name me another facet of life where you'd point out at the table, in line, at a game, at a social gathering, wow, you're old. Name another area of life where you would ever do that.
3: It is a little bit like the, oh, you're obviously pregnant, so we will get you the chair over here. Wait, what?
4: Or you're obviously very overweight. Would you like me to? Sorry, I mean, it's the same thing. Nobody's happy about being old. Nobody's happy about being older. Nobody's happy about being overweight or all kinds of different things, and we don't point them out all the time.
3: All right, so there I am in a little Alaskan town I will not name because they have cops there. I go to the town history museum, and I walk in, and I think, oh, this is really rinky-dink. And then I see the price at the register for a ticket, and I'm like, are you serious?
4: How much was it?
3: It's too much for the 15 minutes I was going to spend strolling through.
4: Right.
3: And I was already tired. I'd done like a 5-mile kayak. And so, and the guy says, he looks at me just like you're describing. He says, the senior price is whatever it was. And I said, thank you. Thank you very much. Yes, indeed. I was like, I don't feel good about this, but I am not paying full freight to mosey through your rinky-dink museum.
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9: 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Asia Wilson and Jackie Young combined for 60 points to lead the Aces past the Liberty 104-99 at Michelob Ultra Arena. Despite the win, they're still three games behind Minnesota for the WNBA's top record. The next five games will be on the road, beginning in Chicago tomorrow morning at 10. The Las Vegas Aviators lost their second straight against the Comets in Oklahoma City on Thursday night, final score 9-2. They'll head back to Summerlin after this weekend to open a season-long 12-game homestand against the Tacoma Rainiers at Las Vegas Ballpark. Well, for what it's worth, the Athletics are scrappy. It's not worth much here. They lost 3-4 to the Boston Red Sox this week, games they blew late leads in.
6: The Vegas Sports Report is brought to you by
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7: Still working out a few issues in Henderson on the Beltway. The accident on 215 westbound near Gibson is still off to the left side of the freeway, and that's a cause of the slowdown as you merge from I-11 both directions. I-11 northbound, southbound ramps are still struggling to get over to 215 westbound. Again, that problem's at Gibson off to the left. South end of the valley, working a wreck on 15 northbound before Russell Road. It's on the right side. And in the northwest, the transition from I-11 to Summerlin Parkway westbound is still taking up the left lane. Still under an extreme heat warning through the end of the weekend. Today's highs expected to go to 113 degrees with light breezes. It's already 93 degrees at the airport. I'm Mark Thomas with your on-time traffic brought to you by Meineke Car Care Centers on AM 670 KMZQ.
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13: Dr. Anthony Fauci testified yesterday before the Senate Homeland Security Committee on the origins of the COVID-19 pandemic. Please don't be us. Please don't be us, said Taylor Farms.
6: Speaking of Anthony Fauci, so his diaries come out last weekend, and I was unhappy that so much of the media focused on his comments about what celebrities meant or how he was on the cover of People magazine and stuff like that, as opposed to him lying about the origin of the most deadly virus in a century. But I thought this was really interesting. Mark Halperin reprinted this in his newsletter today, signed a registered Democrat hanging on by a thread. I have been lucky enough to meet and work with real heroes of global public health. I've had many friends at CDC, but in particular, I've had close contact with a good chunk of the team that eradicated smallpox. I've worked on some of their books, and I've read their notes and journals. Here's what I learned from all of them. Public health, for those who are interested in credit, public health is for those who are uninterested in credit. Because success happens alone at night in a dimly lit room when you analyze the numbers and see that an illness is coming under control. No one is there to pat you on the back or celebrate you, and you don't need it because saving lives is all that motivates you. In the notes and journals I read from these people that were incredibly successful in that, you know, world, none of them, not one of them, had anything about who they met or what show they were on or what article was written about them. One of them served under four presidents. The times you see heroes of public health come alive is when they meet a fellow warrior from their time in the field. All they talk about, even decades later, is how close they came to failing or how relieved they were when the pandemic or epidemic they were fighting turned around and people stopped getting sick and dying. That's what motivates true heroes of public health. It doesn't mean that Fauci didn't do good work ever in public health, but it might mean that an out-of-control ego could have so wildly interfered with a massive pandemic that the suffering of the world was more intensified rather than relieved by his actions. Again, signed by a registered Democrat hanging on by a thread.
14: Hmm.
6: So they knew famous people that worked, would have been famous if they wanted to be famous, worked in that world, and they had journals and books that this person worked on, and they didn't talk about all the presidents I met or celebrities or whatever. That's not their jam.
14: It was interesting to me. And again, I shared your opinion that he fell in love with fame stuff was a distraction. The metaphor I came up with is, you know, you're accused of treason and being rude to waitresses, and then all the time is spent discussing, you know, how rude is rude? I mean, they got his order wrong, and I'm thinking there's treason over here. There's covering up the origins of the virus for the communist Chinese and his own. I don't care if he's in love with fame, but it is an interesting point because they say, I've heard actors say this, musicians, never read your own press clippings. Don't read the reviews. If you take the good ones seriously, you got to take the bad ones seriously. So just don't. And if a guy becomes, and he was clearly like head over heels in love with the idea of being famous, and big time journalists calling him, the president called him at home and he gushed about it in his diary. You could see a guy getting led way off track.
6: Well, and if he spent 30 minutes thinking about that in the midst of the pandemic, that was 30 minutes he wasn't thinking about his main job.
14: Well, and if feeding your ego becomes your even a co-goal, I was about to say your main goal, obviously then you're really off track, but even if it like shares space in among my goals today, or, you know, getting a little more famous and trying to figure out what to do about schools, you are compromised.
6: Right. And then you'd be kind of locked into the, well, I don't want Beyonce to not like me anymore if it turns out I say, I think this virus started in a lab.
14: And we need to open the schools, for instance.
6: Yeah, yeah, he wouldn't want to run against the celebrity opinion.
15: Armstrong and Getty.
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2: News this hour at Town Hall. I'm Bob Agnew in Washington. Hamas has confirmed that it will disarm as part of a deal announced by President Trump that also requires Israel to end its strikes and pull out from Gaza. It marks a potential breakthrough in ending the war. Many of America's allies around the world are growingly comfortable, apparently, with waiting out the war with Iran, even as the administration argues their help is needed to more proactively bring an end to the conflict. University of South Florida research fellow Aman Mahmoudian says it is inevitable the conflict will soon involve even more countries.
22: This is going to be a war that is going to be expanded, is going to be enlarged day by day. And the recent events that took place, including the Ukrainians' attack on the Iranian and Russian cargoes in Caspian Sea, is also signaling that there are new parties that they may get involved into this war without any invitation.
2: Former Deputy National Security Advisor to President Trump, KT McFarland, says that many countries have beefed up their own pipelines to try and avoid doing business through the strait controlled by Iran.
23: Instead of going through the Strait of Hormuz, they always had pipelines, but they never really put a lot of oomph into them. Those pipelines have been jazzed up, and new pipelines are being built to totally avoid the Strait of Hormuz, not just for Iran, but for every country in the region whose oil exports are affected by Iranian blackmail.
2: McFarland stresses a blockade is still in effect in Iran, with no ships getting through the strait. Major oil companies report massive profits while fighting between Iran and the U.S. impeded petroleum shipments. Prices for Brent crude soared above $100 a barrel for much of the spring. Constrained supplies meant consumers around the world paid more for fuel and were facing shortages. Right now on Wall Street, it is investors not sure which direction to go. They've all been fluctuating. The Dow right now back up by 93 points at this hour. The Nasdaq back up into positive territory, up by about 2 points, and the S&P 500 up by about a half a point. More from townhall.com.
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25: 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The heat, it's definitely on. Southern Nevada under another extreme heat warning now through at least Sunday. Forecasters saying dangerously hot conditions call for temperatures between 110 to 120 degrees during the day, with little relief overnight, as the overnight lows will be only in the 90s, with the average daytime high for late July at 105 degrees. The forecast high for tomorrow and Sunday is 114, which was hit last Friday over at Harry Reid International Airport, Southern Nevada's official weather station, making it the hottest day of 2026 so far. Now, to help beat the heat, Clark County activating cooling stations at community centers, libraries, and other buildings through Wednesday. Those locations and hours of operation can be found online at helphopehome.org. Back in March, Southern Nevada experienced 8 straight days of record-breaking temperatures, with highs in the 90s, making it the hottest March in Southern Nevada history. The extreme heat, it could impact air travel at Reid International Airport, with flight delays and cancellations a possibility this weekend. Last weekend, thousands had their flights delayed as the high temperatures affected aircraft performance, with airlines resorting to bumping passengers from some flights to reduce the weight, reportedly paying as much as $2,500 for some passengers to take a later flight. And a new study ranks the Silver State as one of the worst states to move to. The new Consumer Affairs ranking has Nevada as the sixth worst state to come to, based on affordability, public safety, economic strength, health care, as well as education. Nevada was 11th worst in a previous study. 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
7: Welcome back in here to Clay and Buck. You know, we talked about yesterday how we might have to pull together a right-wing media all-star basketball team. I don't know, Clay, what position. You're probably like a shooting guard, I would say, you know? I like to think of myself maybe as an aspiring point guard. But we discussed that we could fill out these roles. It turns out that other people listening to the show reached out to some of our, you know, we said Ted Cruz. I think he's a good low post player. I think Senator Cruz pulls down a lot of rebounds for us, you know? Jesse Kelly, he's so tall, he can block. We know that. He could block shots. I don't know if he can shoot. But Dave Rubin, turns out they weighed in on this one. Here, first up, we have Dave Rubin of the Dave Rubin Report, or the Rubin Report, rather, saying that he would join our all-star, our merry band of all-stars to defeat any WNBA team for charity. Play one.
8: Yo, Clay and Buck, it's Ruben here. I just got a call from my agent. He's telling me you're putting together a squad to take on some of these WNBA chicks. So I just want to throw my hat in the ring as shooting guard. As you guys know, I'm 50 years old, tore my ACL playing ball a couple years ago, and about a month ago had a grade 3 separation of my AC joint in my left shoulder. But the stem cells are working, and I think I can get back out there. Still got the three-point shot, pretty sweet finger roll, and you know, I got a nice behind-the-back pass. So let me know what I can do, and you know, if you want me to even put on a wig or whatever, change my name, I'm happy to do it. Just want to help. Okay.
7: So Clay, we got Dave Rubin as our shooting guard for our middle-aged, cartilage-depleted dream team here. Jesse Kelly also weighed in, our center. Play two.
9: What's up, fellas? It's Jesse. I heard that you guys recruited me, and we now have to play some WNBA players? That's like the Women's Basketball League, right? Well, anyway, I was curious. I heard a lot of those chicks are lesbians. Have you guys ever heard that? Give me a call. Let me know.
7: I'm glad Jesse's really focused on what matters, Clay, the strategy and the tactics we would use of the basketball game.
10: I don't know. Jesse versus Brittany Griner. I think she may have a higher testosterone count than Jesse Kelly. I'm not sure. I don't know that I love that matchup inside.
7: Do you think Brittany would she manhandle, if you will, our own Jesse Kelly down in the paint? I'm worried about it.
10: She may dunk on him all balls in the face style. Second hour next. You're on Clay Bar.
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12: 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Iran and its terrorist proxies continue to plan their next attacks on Israel, but Israel's IDF is not only defending their people, but they're also standing on the front lines against terror that threatens their entire region.
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16: News this hour at Town Hall. I'm Bob Agnew in Washington. President Trump, speaking to reporters at Camp David today, said his policies have helped make life-saving drugs more affordable for Americans.
17: So we now have the lowest drug prices anywhere in the world. We're tied with the lowest, but we're basically its favorite nation. So we have the lowest drug prices anywhere in the world, from the highest drug prices anywhere in the world. Now, what that does for your health care, I mean, I see these fake polls where the Democrats have wonderful numbers on this stuff, and they are horrible what they've done. Obamacare is a total disaster. It's a costly wreck. It's unaffordable. We call it the Unaffordable Care Act. It's a disgrace. They never even thought of being able to do something like this. They didn't even try.
18: Former Deputy National Security Advisor to the President, K.T. McFarland, says one unseen weapon the U.S. has in its war with Iran is the ability to hurt that country's economy.
19: And then if you look at the economic part of it, ceasefire, no ceasefire, the blockade has continued. No oil is getting out of Iran, no ships at all, any sort, in or out of Iran. No oil from Iran is getting out. Maybe Iran has some overland routes where it's trading, but by and large, you know, it's now an anaconda strategy.
18: Amazon and tech stocks giving the markets a boost on Wall Street.
20: I'm Damian Troisi, and this is Markets in a Minute. Stocks rose in morning trading on Wall Street Friday. The S&P 500 rose 0.6%. The index is heading for its first winning week in the last three. The Dow rose 216 points, or 0.4%. The Nasdaq Composite jumped 1.2%. Amazon led the market after reporting much stronger profit for its latest quarter than analysts expected. It surged 14% in morning trading. Stocks of computer chip makers also rose and helped push broader gains in the market. The stock market's gains came even though oil prices continued to rise and worries about inflation weigh on the bond market. Damian Troisi, New York.
18: More of these stories at Town Hall.
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23: 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The heat, it's definitely on. Southern Nevada under another extreme heat warning now through at least Sunday. Forecasters saying dangerously hot conditions call for temperatures between 110 to 120 degrees during the day with little relief overnight, as the overnight lows will be only in the 90s with the average daytime high for late July at 105 degrees. The forecast high for tomorrow and Sunday is 114, which was hit last Friday over at Harry Reid International Airport, Southern Nevada's official weather station, making it the hottest day of 2026 so far. Now, to help beat the heat, Clark County activating cooling stations at community centers, libraries, and other buildings through Wednesday. Those locations and hours of operation can be found online at helphopehome.org. Back in March, Southern Nevada experienced 8 straight days of record-breaking temperatures with highs in the 90s, making it the hottest March in Southern Nevada history. The extreme heat, it could impact air travel at Reid International Airport, with flight delays and cancellations a possibility this weekend. Last weekend, thousands had their flights delayed as the high temperatures affected aircraft performance, with airlines resorting to bumping passengers from some flights to reduce the weight, reportedly paying as much as $2,500 for some passengers to take a later flight. And a new study ranks the Silver State as one of the worst states to move to. The new Consumer Affairs ranking has Nevada as the sixth worst state to come to, based on affordability, public safety, economic strength, healthcare, as well as education. Nevada was 11th worst in a previous study. 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
13: Welcome back in. Clay and Buck rolling through the Friday edition of the program. Buck, thanks to Steve Hilton, by the way, who is always great. I do love the storylines that are out there as Democrats can continue to try to find normal men to nominate. And I wanted to mention this before we finish this hour, final hour coming up next. Troy Jackson is the new nominee for Democrats in the Maine Senate race. He's running against Susan Collins. He replaces Graham Plattner, who memorably said that he would rape any man, not in a gay way, but just to establish dominance, who tried to rob him. Turns out, Buck, and I don't want to offend anyone in Alabama, but Troy Jackson has had children with his second cousin, multiple kids with his second cousin. So now this is echoing, and it just keeps coming back to there truly are no normal guys in the Democrat Party. They have a 20% male approval rating right now, a 70% disapproval among men of all races. And they keep trying to find a normal guy, and every time they nominate some guy, it comes out that he has done something a little bit strange, like have kids with his cousin. Congratulations, Maine. You got a real choice here. When we come back, apology or not? Should I get one for a CNN controversy back in the day?
0: Speaking truth and having fun. Clay Travis and Buck Sexton.
13: Born on America's darkest day of 9/11, the Tunnel to Towers Foundation has been helping America's heroes ever since. In this 25th anniversary year of 9/11, we honor heroes like New York City Police Department Detective Eric Kaleha. The detective was a Bensonhurst, Brooklyn native, dreamed of being a police officer, and fulfilled that dream by joining the NYPD in 1994.
6: He worked his way up to the rank of detective and answered the call after September 11th, serving at Ground Zero in the months that followed. In 2022, he was diagnosed with multiple cancers tied to his heroic service. Just 5 months later, he passed away from a 9/11-related illness. Eric is survived by his wife, Marilyn, and his two children.
13: To honor his life and service, Tunnel to Towers paid off the mortgage on the Kaleha family home through its Fallen First Responder Home program. 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That's T, the number 2T.org.
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20: News this hour at Town Hall. I'm Bob Agnew in Washington. President Trump says his new policies are bringing down the cost of prescription drugs.
21: We're achieving record discounts on prescription drugs. Prescription drugs were going through the roof for many years, and now we're getting record discounts with price differences of 300, 400, 500, 600%.
20: And about 2 hours from the close on Wall Street right now, the Dow Jones Industrial Average way up by 227 points, reversing some earlier losses. Same with the NASDAQ. It's back up to about 181 points to the good, and the S&P 500 up by 32 points. Former Deputy National Security Advisor to President Trump, K.T. McFarland, says there's a little bit of oil and other shipping making its way through the Strait of Hormuz, but not much.
22: For sure, it's not getting as much, but there are three trade routes through the Strait. The top one, the northern one, is the Iranian one. There's a middle one, which is not as good, and then there's the Omani coast one, which is where we are escorting ships through. They're turning off their transponders, so there's no real record of them going through.
20: McFarland told the Salem Radio Network that the U.S. would eventually like to see something like a slow regime change in Iran, something the president hoped would happen early on in the war, but it did not materialize. Doctors learning more about the arrival of a devastating disease in the Americas.
1: New research says ancient mummy DNA provides firm evidence that European colonization brought smallpox to the Americas. The deadly disease struck Asia and Europe and eventually spread to the Americas, where it killed millions and devastated indigenous populations. Researchers found evidence of smallpox infection from two mummified individuals in South America, dating them back to the 16th century. Jason Walker reporting.
20: More on these stories at townhall.com.
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3: 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The heat, it's definitely on. Southern Nevada under another extreme heat warning now through at least Sunday. Forecasters saying dangerously hot conditions call for temperatures between 110 to 120 degrees during the day, with little relief overnight, as the overnight lows will be only in the 90s, with the average daytime high for late July at 105 degrees. The forecast high for tomorrow and Sunday is 114, which was hit last Friday over at Harry Reid International Airport, Southern Nevada's official weather station, making it the hottest day of 2026 so far. Now, to help beat the heat, Clark County activating cooling stations at community centers, libraries, and other buildings through Wednesday. Those locations and hours of operation can be found online at helphopehome.org. Back in March, Southern Nevada experienced 8 straight days of record-breaking temperatures, with highs in the 90s, making it the hottest March in Southern Nevada history. The extreme heat, it could impact air travel at Reid International Airport, with flight delays and cancellations a possibility this weekend. Last weekend, thousands had their flights delayed as the high temperatures affected aircraft performance, with airlines resorting to bumping passengers from some flights to reduce the weight, reportedly paying as much as $2,500 for some passengers to take a later flight. And a new study ranks the Silver State as one of the worst states to move to. The new Consumer Affairs ranking has Nevada as the 6th worst state to come to, based on affordability, public safety, economic strength, health care, as well as education. Nevada was 11th worst in a previous study. 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

0: opening weekend in a theater. And I'm like, this was a fun ride. I don't know if it was a movie, but it was fun. And you know what I'm saying? And so it's just interesting how you have a different experience.
1: I didn't have an issue with it, John. Theater. You got great taste, clearly. I was like, hey, you know, it's not supposed to be anywhere near
0: fun.
1: As good.
0: I'll tell
1: I
0: you another
1: Denzel
0: movie like that.
1: Was
0: it's
1: solid.
0: A Minecraft movie. Like, I don't even know what this is, but my kids had fun, and I like Jared, and it's funny, and we sang the songs for weeks afterwards. So it's an interesting thing how a movie is an experience, and people experience it differently, and it's the privilege of a lifetime to entertain. I just, the fact that millions of people have come to see Washington and seen it in a theater and left their home. It's amazing. And we'll see it at home. You can see it at home. I love those people too. But it's like, it's amazing to think that these stories move people. And we believe that the right story can change your life. And at Wonder, we talk about stories that restore faith and things worth believing in, you know, and America is just one of those things, you know, for me and I hope for the audience as well.
2: Go check out Young Washington, everybody. It's awesome. It's in the theaters. Send us your
0: hey, if you ever need a third-party commentary, like a guest, you know, movie, like let's talk about movies, I am at your service. That sounds like a fun conversation.
2: Well, I think you have to get Clay's Lois and Clark movie made, and then you guys are going to be best buddies.
1: Lewis and Clark.
0: But I say you're the second person in the last 2 weeks that has mentioned this story. So there's something in the air.
1: I want Lewis and Clark done. But
2: Lewis
1: and
2: Clark,
1: and
2: Clark, sorry, not
1: our
2: Superman.
1: Buddy
0: Lois and Clark. Maybe did Lois break up Lewis and Clark? Is that a love triangle? Is that
2: well? Dean Cain, to be fair, has asked us to do a little side project for him in the movie side recently. So he is on the mind here. But John, welcome anytime. Congrats on all the success. Next time you got a great American history movie coming out or anything, come right here because our people are going to love it. They're going to go out and see the movie. So thank you.
0: Yeah, thank you so much.
2: Congrats. 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
4: Closing up shop on Clay and Buck before we go off for the weekend. I hope a lot of you will go check out that Young Washington movie. I didn't get to history content nerd out with it. We did a little more film talk with John, the writer of it, who was just with us. But Clay, not enough French and Indian War content out there. It was a really fascinating period of history. Really important to understand our revolution. If you want to really understand it, you kind of have to know a bit about the French and Indian War. Because there was a lot of stuff that bled over into it. Last of the Mohicans is the one.
5: So good.
4: Great. That's that almost goes in that like perfect movie category. I don't think it. There's really nothing about it I would change, or that bothered me. It's a really, the music is incredible. The performances are amazing. It was actually all filmed, I think, or at least the scenery was North Carolina. Right near where they filmed Dirty Dancing, in fact, in the Lake Lure area. Yeah.
5: I didn't know they filmed Dirty Dancing in North Carolina. I knew Last of the Mohicans was filmed in, like, the Great Smoky Mountains area on the North Carolina.
4: So it's, if Dirty Dancing's in, like, that, it's called Lake Lure, and there's a famous kind of lodge, which is where Dirty Dancing was filmed, or a resort. And then the surrounding mountains is what they used for Last of the Mohicans, I think. I'm pretty sure that's right. But, yeah, it's a great movie. So what else you got for us, Clay? We got 1 minute to tell everybody all the amazing things they need to know before we basically just send them off to have a fantastic weekend to rest and recuperate before they come back with us and save the Republic on Monday.
5: That's a pretty good tease. We're going to be doing more and more awesome, unique things for the YouTube channel, including our friend Aaron Wexler, who is having a lot of success on the comedy circuit. She's very funny. We're going to do something unique on Monday. We're going to interview her near the end of the program, and then we will continue with a YouTube exclusive continuation version that you can find if you go subscribe at Clay and Buck on the YouTube channel. You can watch us every single day for 3 hours. You can find us everywhere on the radio stations and on the podcast, but we're excited about all that. I'm going to go see, legitimately, I'm going to be on Martha McCollum's show on Fox News, legitimately in 5 minutes or so. And then I am running straight downstairs because I am headed to go watch the new Spider-Man, Buck. So we'll see whether the new Spider-Man movie is good or not. My 11-year-old is ecstatic.
4: We're going to get a review from you on Monday.
5: You're going to get a review on Monday over my 11-year-old. I and the wife are headed to Spider-Man. Have a great weekend.
4: That's it. Have a great weekend, everybody. We will miss you.
6: Speaking truth and having fun. Clay Travis and Buck Sexton.
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2: News this hour at Town Hall. I'm Bob Agnew in Washington. The Trump administration ending a Medicare subsidy.
12: Millions of older adults on Medicare prescription drug coverage could face higher monthly costs in 2027. The Trump administration says it has decided to end a temporary subsidy program that helped offset premiums for the past 2 years. The program was initially implemented by the Biden administration to lower Medicare Part D prescription drug costs in response to the 2022 Inflation Reduction Act. While federal officials say the financial impact will be minimal, Democrats have criticized the move as an attack on health care affordability. I'm Lisa Dwyer.
2: But the president says the subsidy will easily be offset by the lower drug prices he has secured.
13: We're achieving record discounts on prescription drugs. The prescription drugs were going through the roof for many years.
2: The president says during his first administration, he alerted the media.
13: I called a news conference. I was so proud of myself. And I said, ladies and gentlemen, the first time in 28 years, drug prices have gone down from January till the end of December.
2: At that same cabinet meeting, the president today said he puts the blame on Minnesota officials when it comes to 30 water systems that apparently were hacked with cyber attacks, not Iranians like many people are speculating.
13: Today, I just want to mention that we heard in Minnesota there was a cyber attack, and they blame it on Iran. I don't think so. I blame it on Minnesota because they're grossly incompetent. There was a cyber attack of 30 water plants, and I would blame it on Minnesota and the governor, the corrupt governor of Minnesota. They like to say, oh, it's Iran. Iran should be so lucky. Iran's got bigger problems than worrying about Minnesota.
2: On Wall Street, the Dow right now up by about 300 points, the NASDAQ up by 218, just about an hour from the closing bell. More of these stories at Town Hall.
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15: 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I'm Jim Dallas. Southern Nevada is under another extreme heat warning now through at least Sunday. Forecasters are saying dangerously hot conditions call for temperatures between 110 and 120 degrees during the day. Clark County has activated some cooling stations at community centers, libraries, and other buildings throughout Wednesday. The locations and hours of operation can be found online at helphopehome.org. Well, the extreme heat could impact air travel at Reed International, with flight delays and cancellations possibilities. Last week, thousands had their flights delayed as the high temperatures affected aircraft performance, with airlines resorting to bumping passengers for some flights to reduce weight and reportedly paying as much as $2,500 for some passengers to take a later flight. A new study ranks the Silver State as one of the worst states to move to. The new Consumer Affairs ranking has Nevada as the sixth worst state based on affordability, public safety, economic strength, health care, and education. Nevada was 11th worst last year. The best states, according to the report, New Hampshire, Utah, and Idaho.
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15: Work continues on southbound Border Highway. That's from eastbound Flamingo to Interstate 11 North. The left lane is closed there. Also, construction on Interstate 11 both directions. That's between Southern Rancho and Rainbow. Those HOV lanes are going to be closed for improvements.
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20: Number

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1: So good to have you with us. It is live and local for a Friday, a special Friday edition, because Richard Huzel is in studio. This normally he is in on Thursdays. He's in today because he was under the weather yesterday. How are you feeling, my friend?
2: Oh, I'm feeling great. Went to San Diego, had somebody move, and they bought a house in San Diego. So we moved them at 4 in the morning on Wednesday. The wind picked up a deal in Palm Springs, outside of Palm Springs, between Moreno Valley and on the way back. So I'm glad to be with you guys here today.
1: And you feeling better?
2: Oh, yeah. Oh, yeah.
1: Guys.
3: Raring to go. How hot was it in Palm Springs?
2: You know, it wasn't not that bad. It was like 106, but, you know, it's dry, as we say here. So it wasn't too bad.
3: Yeah.
1: I've got to ask you, you heard the news, and Gentleman Jim talking about temperatures that they're going to get between, what, 115 and 120?
3: Yeah, it's going to be over 110. I don't think it's going to make it to 120, but, you know, they are calling for temperatures around 114, 115.
2: Well, that's July and August weather in Las Vegas, though.
1: Tell me how that impacts showings for folks in your business.
2: Well, last Saturday we did an ice cream open house in the area that I've sold the most amount of homes, and we had about 60 people, and it was 113 degrees. Ice cream truck, people showed up and walked around. I think people are used to the heat here. We were moving. I rented a 40-yard dumpster today, and I had a crew of 9 over cleaning. I got a 6,600 square foot home. We were working it. It's hot. It's sweaty. But it's Las Vegas. I got to tell you, working in Miramar at 85 degrees with 30% humidity felt hotter than being here in Vegas. So I think we got it pretty good here. Yes, we got a little heat, but we got so many other good things here. We can bear and grin. And by the way, it's August tomorrow, and then it's going into my favorite months, the Burr months, September through December. We love everything about it. What do we have? Football. We have fall. We got Halloween. Everything's coming up. So I'm looking forward to it. We can get through the next 30, 40 days.
1: Okay, I've got to ask you. I was crushed when I learned you weren't going to be with us yesterday.
2: Crushed.
1: I know I was because I wanted to get your reaction to 111 times pleading the fifth.
2: Oh yeah, we're going to
1: for Dr. Anthony Fauci.
2: So I've done some digging on him. We're going to talk about it in the second segment. I believe JD's going to be calling at the bottom of the hour. He always loves to call in. I spoke to him this morning. We're talking about Fauci. Did you know that the movie Dallas Buyers Club, this is real world. We're going to talk about it. Basically, the same playbook with ivermectin and hydroxychloroquine. He was doing this in the AIDS pandemic. He was pitching the FDA's approved drug. Believe it or not, the drug, when you combine it with actually HIV or full-blown AIDS, actually had a higher death rate than just having AIDS alone. So it wasn't good. At the same time, draw very similar parallels. There was a drugs that were off market that had not been approved yet, that were very low cost, and they were trying to buy them through Mexico and different things, as the movie with Matthew McConaughey, that were actually had better efficacy, and they were not approving it. This is the same playbook 40 years later, getting rich on the side for something like this. We're going to talk more about that. I got some facts and some stories about that. What do you think, Jim?
3: I think you mentioned Matthew McConaughey. I think he earned his paycheck in that movie because he literally starved himself to lose, I don't know, 40 pounds.
2: He didn't eat for like 60 days, and he did look like he had AIDS. He was an absolute toothpick for that film.
3: Could you imagine? I mean,
2: I wish they paid me to be in that movie.
3: What do you think? Maybe $10 million
2: back back then. Yeah,
3: off of that.
2: Still a pretty decent money to
3: it
2: not eat.
3: Decent, but I don't know. When you're talking about Fauci and him putting his diary on these government servers.
2: Oh, geez.
3: Do you think he?
2: I'm so glad
3: he was
2: came
3: stupid
2: out.
3: For doing that, or it was just hubris.
2: Hubris, because I believe he didn't think any of this come forward. He saw himself as this demigod. I sent you the reel, and you were getting ready to play it. We have a reel from 2022 where he goes, "Listen, if Congress is going to call me in, remember this is about 2 years outside of it," and he's saying, "Listen, I'll always report. They may make my life, hell, but I'll report on these things and look at how much has changed." Now, the contempt of Congress. You know, the Senate could vote on this for a contempt of Congress. The rule is, and we think we're going to find out how it comes out, is if you've been granted a blanket pardon for certain things, part of the deal is you cannot testify, you know, refused to testify on those particular facts. And of course, Rand Paul wants to torch him for perjury and catch him in. And listen, if I was his attorney, I'd probably say that's the best route to do. Let this blow over, get through. We got a new election coming up. There may or may not be political will after November 3rd for some of this. Probably the best play on his side. However, we realize what a... I'm thinking of all the adjectives and for him right now. Just to see his diary is outstanding.
3: I've got the audio here that that you sent me, Fauci in 2022, talking about he would be happy to testify.
2: Oh, sure. And this was in light... He was talking about knowing he was going to get roasted some things, right? 2 years coming out of this, a lot of things were starting to come to light, and he goes, I'll testify. Now, forwarded another
3: not
2: few
3: so
2: years
3: much.
2: Past there, not
1: 111
2: so much.
1: Times.
2: 111. He wouldn't even say that their notebook was in front of him, because part of it is once you start speaking, they can get you from there. So
3: that's right.
2: 111 times.
3: Here's what he had to say back in 2022, Dr. Anthony Fauci.
4: I've become a punching bag. I'm a punching bag, but I am very happy to testify before any congressional oversight committee. I have nothing to hide. I can explain and validate everything that I've done. So, you know, it's going to be inconvenient if they actually are out there essentially threatening to make my life miserable, but... I'm going to do what I need to do, and that is cooperate fully, because we have nothing to hide at all.
3: There it is. Nothing to hide.
2: By the way, his pardon was dated all the way back to 2014. I'm actually looking at the document now. They pardoned him all the way back there. That's quite a broad range there.
3: And it's about everything that he did, right?
2: Let's poke fun at a little bit of it. Did you hear him talk about Julia Roberts, that she was looking at him almost amorously of sorts? And you've seen some of the excerpts from his diary. You know, I'm the most famous person. And what I thought was funny is he was posing in Style magazine. I hadn't seen that photo. You know, he's got his legs crossed and the Ray-Bans on.
3: Yeah.
2: And listen, I'm sure fame would go, if I haven't been famous, may go to your head a little bit. But for him to document all of it and then to put it on a public server, when it's, they call it the perjury diaries in a sense of really what it is. So,
3: but we were making fun of him back in 2020 when he went to a Washington Nationals baseball game. He was sitting there in the stands. He was allowed to be there, and he was sitting with people right next to him, and he had a face mask that was pulled down under his chin, and he was just yucking it up. While he was telling people, don't go to ball games, don't go in public, six feet distancing.
2: Same like French Laundry, right? Do as we do. We even saw who was the governor at the time. He was out in Henderson doing the very same thing.
3: Oh, Sisolak.
2: Do as I say, not as I do. Yeah. Sisolak was out there as well. Maybe they had the memo that we didn't at the time that, you know, it's probably not quite as bad as it did. And listen, it was real. People died. My whole family got sick as a dog from it. But... the whole rates of the death rate was 0.2, 0.3, and they were saying it was 2 or 3. That's a tenfold increase.
3: Exactly.
2: Trying to get some resilience. It's just looking back at it, hopefully we never fall for this again without thinking about it. And that's what John Fetterman said. He goes, you know, I was thinking this. We got to look at this with a little bit more objectivity moving forward.
1: Well, the question, and all I wanted to do was call you up and ask you, how did this happen? How is it that America, John Q. Public, got bamboozled by Dr. Fauci?
2: The whole media had so much of it. I'm following, so I'm a big on Instagram, and I follow a lot of news sites in prep for the show and different things. And you look at it, and you see these talking heads, these collages, if you will, of this the same thing, repeating it over and over from the people you trust. You know, when we grew up, people in our age and older listening to Walter Cronkite and such, it was the gospel. We believed it, and we've had this slide to where it's turned into editorialism, now propaganda and psych ops, if you will. We listen to it. So when you see all the people saying you are the problem if you're unvaccinated, you're the problem in this, and we find out, thankfully, I did not get vaccinated. By the way,
3: I didn't either.
2: I got a chance to go to the Raiders opening game.
1: Twice.
2: Mm-hmm. I got a chance to go to the Raiders opening game at Allegiant. I was going to sit up in the big box. I got invited to the general contractors group that did it. but I had just had COVID. And my buddy's a very right-wing doctor. He's an MD. And he goes, don't you dare. He sent me hydroxychloroquine, by the way, for our whole family from Florida during this. And he said, do not go get it. He goes, some football game is not worth it. So I missed it, and I never got it. And now that I see about spike proteins and all these things that are coming out down the road, I'm glad that I didn't. I'm not anti-vaccine about everything, but I'm glad I didn't get it.
3: And in 2020, that was the inaugural year for the Raiders.
2: Yes, it was.
3: My favorite football team, the Cincinnati Bengals, were in Allegiant Stadium that year, but I couldn't go because I did not get a vaccination. And that was what the Raiders said. If you want to go to our game, you have to be vaccinated. I was not going to do that. No.
1: Stick around. More to do as we continue. We're going to talk a lot about Anthony Fauci, and it's horrible. The big question is, how do we avoid this again? Because there will be another.
2: There'll be another instance where something like this comes up, right? We've had coronavirus. We've had the bird flu and different things. I thought Fetterman, who is certainly a Democrat, however, he's got some common sense, pro-U.S., he said, you got to look at it with a little bit more objectivity. He goes, you know, we're listening to these people with authority, and now we see over time that there's people that have agendas in here. We got to be more objective and listen to more than one side and believe the whole thing about believe the science, and plead the fifth. And I saw a meme that said, don't take your medical advice from a guy that pleads the fifth about what he just had told you on the record so many times. So we put too much into
1: him. But you know he will resurface. A think tank, somebody.
2: Oh, there's
1: like
2: people that absolutely still think
1: $1 million
2: he walks on
1: water. $1 million he got.
2: Yep.
1: Unbelievable. Stick around. 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
1: It is a Friday special edition of Live and Local because Richard Huzel is in studio. He was under the weather yesterday, but he's ready to rock and roll. And gentleman Jim alongside. Oh, and guess who's on the line? JD, you're up and you're on Live and Local. Go right ahead.
15: What a pleasure. The Three Musketeers and me. Wasn't there a fourth one, D'Artagnan?
16: I don't know D'Artagnan.
3: Yeah, I don't know.
15: Okay,
16: I spoke with you this morning. We were talking about Dr. Fauci. I call Fraudchi. And if you probably know that you were listening, this was interesting enough. I just learned this yesterday because so much is coming about him. But this is the old playbook that he had. So in the movie Dallas Buyers Club with Matthew McConaughey, he was an AIDS patient. But the central character in that movie and in the actual historical and political backdrop was Fauci. The real world, he was a head of the National Institute of Allergy and Infectious Disease during the 80s. And he interacted heavily with AIDS activists, and he was pushing the government's, the FDA-approved drugs. Well, those drugs, when they compounded with HIV and actual AIDS, once you get that part of the disease, it actually had a higher mortality rate than having the disease alone. However, very similar parallels to ivermectin and hydroxychloroquine. When now there was lower price alternatives, and he was disallowing and not letting that happen. We look at this blanket pardon from 2014. I'm so glad you were saying earlier when we were speaking. So glad his diary actually came out to see behind the mask with him.
15: Yeah, but it proves how cheap he is. Instead of buying a $50 leather-bound diary that he could make his own entries, he uses staff. Going back to what you're saying, I think if I recall, they tried to blame President Reagan for being proactive on helping find something with AIDS. Exactly. Goes right back to Fauci. And then I found out today that one of his last hearings in front of hearings that he had, I don't know when, a couple of years ago, he answered 128 times, I don't recall.
1: JD, how did America allow this to happen? I mean, good old-fashioned people let this happen to America, and a million people died.
15: Well, as you know, Kevin, we have families, we have jobs. You know, our main priority is to take care of ourselves and our family, and we can't follow, everything until maybe we get a little older and we have more time, and like myself, and you can dig into things. But most of the American people are just, trying to take their kids to school, do their homework, and help them with their homework, and put the meal on the table, and go to work. You know, to find out all the nuances of all of these creeps that we have in Washington, they don't have the time. They just don't have the time. Let me just throw a few things at you, and then you could either yay or nay or talk about them or not. 94 Trump appointees are still waiting for Senate verification. They didn't do that for Obama. They put all of his through Rush. They didn't do that for Biden. They qualified AG Garland. So that's one of the things going on right now. Number two, a New York judge just gave no jail time to two parents, a mother and a father, who starved their infant child. In Colorado, they're providing tuition for illegals while American students are having to pay. Nobody talks about Gaza anymore and what Trump did with those barbarians. I think they're hiding in their tunnels, but we haven't heard too much about them going crazy for the last 3 or 4 months, but the media doesn't talk about it. And finally, the Exxon, Shell, and Chevron, who I very rarely would criticize for making money. As I told you earlier today, Richard, Exxon is double the profits, Chevron four times their profits, and I really believe that Trump has dropped the ball and not gone after these companies because I'm sure that all three of those companies had gasoline in tanks in their complexes prior to the war. And immediately afterwards, 3 or 4 days, they start raising prices. I would imagine at least 1 to 3 months' supply are sitting in their tanks at the old gas, at the old oil prices, but they chose to take advantage of it.
16: Yeah, they're making 160. Exxon made $160 million per day profit in the last quarter. Well, you're talking about, remember, oil is a global supply market, right? It's bid in a global market, so that price goes up very quickly. And you're talking about refined gas. Should they have done something good for us and sold it at its input cost that it was at? No, it didn't, right? It rises very quickly, and then it's very sticky and slow on the way down, as we see, and they're making absolute record profits out. Some of them are up Chevron's up 300% this quarter, and that's what their argument is. Hey, it was in a global market. It drove it up. We made money, and we're not apologizing for it at the time. We know that Trump going into the elections, and we know that affordability is the biggest issue reported widely. For electors, people going in to vote is affordability. And this is going to be something we see. Will it go down? Will he have an influence on it moving forward, Jim, before the
3: Also, people have to remember all the Democrat socialist talk, which is going on. If you get a Democrat and you give those people power, and that's what you're doing, they always talk about, well, the Democratic Party is a big tent. You know, we'll take anybody that that is a communist, and that's what people have to be reminded of. That's the direction of the Democratic Party. I look at articles all the time. They say, it looks like the Democrats are going to win in the midterms and take the Senate back and take the House back. If that happens, you know that Trump is going to be impeached.
16: Oh, yes. They'll be drawn up as soon as it goes.
15: I don't think the oil companies could defend. I have to repeat my point. Defend charging more for gas with they had already refined in their tanks, and they took advantage of it. And Trump dropped the ball and didn't go after them. Oh, and by the way, they're just flashing on Newsmax. The new guy in Maine that took over for the Nazi, he has two children with his cousin.
16: I don't know what they're doing up there in Maine. Have you seen some of the people that they are putting? A small state, it's 7% over on the left. It's certainly a very blue state. And they'd certainly put up some interesting characters to represent them. What do you think, Kevin?
1: I got to tell you, I've always said that that Maine is just, it's just different. It's the only reason why you can get Susan Collins elected and reelected and reelected.
16: Well,
1: it's just a different brand of politics.
16: What do you think, JD?
15: What?
16: We lost that right there. We actually are running up on a break. We do appreciate you calling in, running a little long in this segment. Thanks for calling, JD. We're going to talk more. I'm sure we'll talk to you next week.
15: Take care, buddy.
1: Have a great
15: weekend,
1: JD.
15: Guys. Thanks.
1: Have a great weekend. Stay cool. Stay cool. Stick around. More to do as we continue on AM 670 KMZQ.
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20: 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The two teams met for the third time this season, with the defending champions looking to beat them for the first time this year. Asia Wilson and Jackie Young combined for 60 points to lead the Aces past the Liberty 104-99 at Michelob Ultra Arena. Despite the win, they're still three games behind Minnesota for the WNBA's top record. The next five games will be on the road, beginning in Chicago tomorrow morning at 10. The Las Vegas Aviators lost their second straight against the Comets in Oklahoma City on Thursday night, final score 9-2. They'll head back to Summerlin after this weekend to open a season-long 12-game homestand against the Tacoma Rainiers at Las Vegas Ballpark. For what it's worth, the Athletics are scrappy. It's not worth much here. They lost 3-4 to the Boston Red Sox this week, games they blew late leads in.
17: The Vegas Sports Report is brought to you by
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3: And at 12:34, quick check of the traffic cams. Got an accident there on westbound North Rancho at the 11 freeway. Some right shoulder activity. A stalled vehicle, 215 West. That's at Durango on the Southern Beltway. And look out for crashes causing possible delays. 15 north of Blue Diamond and southbound Eastern at Pebble. That's in the middle of the intersection. Now you're up to date with on-time traffic.
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1: 844, the number 2, Nevada. That's how you reach out to us. JD called. Here's Gary. Gary, you're up and you're on Live and Local. Go right ahead. Gary, go ahead.
4: Hello, thank you. Thank you.
16: Go ahead, Gary.
4: Can you hear me?
16: Sure.
4: I am. Where are you?
16: We're right down here at the station, right
4: on
16: the strip.
4: Radio.
16: Yep, we're here.
4: I know where you are. Oh, you do hear me. I just want to say, is this Richard Usel?
16: Yes, it is.
4: Do you think pictures sometimes are worth 1,000 words or just exaggerated?
16: Some because pictures are.
4: I think we could win the war in Iran with pictures. Just take pictures, real big glossy pictures, and drop them off over Tehran. Show America with all the homeless encampments and say, if you don't play the game right and cooperate with our president and chief and commander, this is what your country's going to look like, or worse. What do you think?
16: Well, I think that Trump is getting a little hot under the collar. Have you seen some of the latest rhetoric? He's like, I'm just going to take you down in there, and I think he's tired of playing with them. We are going to see what is going to happen.
4: Richard, in the Pentagon, they play war games constantly. What could happen? They have nuclear weapons in Pakistan right next door. If you cause too much of a calamity, this is what these people are shouting in his left ear and his right ear. What could happen? These people could run over the border, upstate the whole country of Pakistan, and they have nuts over there too that would use those nuclear weapons and start shooting and going crazy and have a civil war. He has to be so careful. He has to walk with a big stick and mean it. But in this day and age, Richard, what do you call it? By the way, I have a timeshare in Gaza Strip, and I can't get out of it.
16: Yep.
4: Do you have any recommendations?
16: I can give you some off the air, certainly. Sure. I get your number.
4: Guy.
16: I got your contact.
4: I am fooling with you a little bit, but you're a good guy. I usually listen on Thursday to you.
16: Ah, real good. We appreciate
1: you
16: call. Appreciate you calling in. And
1: right. Right.
16: Good point. You're a good point. If we don't get this, if this goes just the wrong way, just a little bit, boy, it really could be a bigger mess than we're in now. And we'll be looking back going, how do we get out of this? How do we get into this? So understandable. What do you think, Kevin?
1: I'll be honest with you. I think this began as something little. It is turning into something big. And the fact that they are taking everybody to Camp David.
16: Camp David's
1: scary.
16: Been a very significant place in history,
3: it
16: right?
3: Has.
16: We know that the times when they've had these summits at Camp David, looking back at history in the last 40, 50 years, something significant is coming out. So they're going there for a retreat, and we're going to see what comes out of it.
3: Do you agree with the opinion that no matter what happens, the Strait of Hormuz is going to be a very difficult thing to work out? At
16: yes.
3: this point.
16: Listen to Iran's own words. They said it's never going to go back to what it was.
3: Right.
16: Free passage from here. We know about international waters. I believe it extends about 12 miles out. You look at that strait there, narrow, shallow water, meaning they're in a certain spot they have to go through. It's not. Now, we've also heard there's a proposal. It's going to cost $100 million. It's going to take multiple years about cutting that strait off and basically making a very straight canal of sorts through there to avoid this through going through more stable countries. Well, but as you're saying, how do we get here? It feels like we're in a quagmire, and the strait is really the big point of contention. It's right. Where we're paying for it right here, our own gas and oil prices and all our other input costs along the way.
3: You never know all the variables in a war. This is one that I don't think the planners of the people on Trump's team were anticipating. And here we are.
1: It will be interesting to see how this all plays out. The last time they had a cabinet meeting in Camp David, all hell broke loose. And I have a feeling it's going to happen again. And it may be happening as early as tonight. We'll talk about that. And a whole bunch more coming up on AM 670 KMZQ.
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1: I love it when Richard Usel is...

0: the new buyer of Caesars. It is the Fertitta, right, that owns the Houston Rockets. So he knows a little something about the NBA. Now, they would not allow him to actually own another team. However, he can own that venue. So we don't know exactly where it's at, but I believe they're talking right by the wheel, the high roller behind the link in there.
1: So in Harmon is what you're saying.
0: Somewhere in there, they'd have to buy up some land and things. That's where the paddock is for Formula One, right? So it would kind of extend through there, you know, different people. Now, we're sitting right where the Diamond Arena would be, which is where we would like to be, which I think is an amazing location.
1: There is an open area. Right there across from the paddock. Area of F1.
0: So there's some lower to mid-priced apartments. They'd have to acquire some land, I am sure of that, and redo it. But they own the land around there and did it. So what do we know? We know that Bob Iger and another billionaire are trying to make bids. We know that the Walmart lady, one of the heirs for the Walmarts who lives here, Alwett and Henderson, is making a bid. But this is the first time we've heard of an actual another arena of a big-time player mid-strip. It would get a lot of...
1: But if you're rating locations, okay, there's the one by the Fontainebleau. Okay, so that's a location.
0: Yes. So that would bolster the North Strip. We've got Resorts World, Fontainebleau, Sahara, and of course downtown would like it because people would be closer to that end. We know that Foley has made it. And by the way, I do not think he is going to actually win. There's a couple reasons why. The union, for one, is not behind it because they said they were only get $30 to $40 million worth of jobs, and if they move to a place like where we're at now or there, they said we might get $1 billion of jobs right in the actual work to build a multi for all the union prevailing wage jobs out there.
1: But which would be the better place? On Las Vegas Boulevard, right where we are, across from Mandalay Bay, further south down Las Vegas Boulevard by the mall.
0: The location here, the Desert Diamond, has something that no other arena in the country has, which is direct access to the McCarran, the Reed Airport, literally going under a tunnel, parking your jet within 100 yards of the arena, being whisked under here. When we talk about dignitaries, big... concert goers, you know, concert players and celebrities that want to come and perform here, to be able to be there, that is a big plus. The security, the ease of that, to be able to go under, I think that has something that no other venue has. I can't think of one in the country that is connected to the major airport right here. That is something. If you haven't seen it, look it up online. It's all over right now. I think this would be the leading contender as long as Foley. We know with the Foley, it's going to use an existing arena, be the quickest. But I think the Desert Diamond is right there. Of course, Caesar's a major player, and they're going to be making bids for this, right? The team's got to be awarded. Then whoever awards it is going to be negotiating with property owners and such. This one here, I'll bet... it's right about here. I think the
1: but it does make sense because you would have to dig down deep because of the height and the proximity to the airport, right?
0: You know, the arena's not that tall. It's not going to be any higher. If you've seen the actual looks, it's not going to be any higher than the Mandalay. I think it'll be a little bit lower. It's 21,000 seats. Look at it very similar to T-Mobile. We'll see. But no, if you look in the renderings, which we have one right outside our window, it's not going to be any higher than the casinos that are here. And remember, they got the Skyview, which is now the new Hart Casino. That one actually has a higher projected height, and that's still right in the path where we're talking about.
1: Pretty close.
0: We're only a few hundred yards from Maverick helicopters that fly around here. So I don't think the height is going to be the factor in that, being that we're so close.
2: Or is it possible we're going to end up with some sort of hybrid that might take a Foley Arena and put it together with some other arena plan?
0: Well, we know down the strip, down past South Point, Major Group has the money. They would like to put in a $10.6 billion 40 complex that'll be 40 to 50 story casino. It's also going to have Major League Soccer and an NBA arena, and then a whole ecosystem, you know, similar to like a town, a square built on it. That's on the other end of the strip. You know the casinos are going to want you to be closer here to leave your money here. A lot of people would go there and stay, but time's going to tell. And by the way, some things should be announced coming up in this fall. We're going to start hearing about things pretty soon, who's in it, but there's a lot of work going in the background. But the season one is interesting. Another one throwing their hat in the ring.
2: We're going to take a quick break. More to come. Again, Richard Huizel in the house. He's feeling better, and I'm so glad he is. Gentlemen, Jim alongside. My name is Kevin Wall. Good to have you with us on AM 670 KMZQ.

0: 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Clay Travis and Buck Sexton at 9. Kevin Wall at noon. Wayne Allen Root afternoons at 3. 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
7: It's going to be interesting to see how this all plays out. I happen to think there is every possibility we're going to end up with some sort of hybrid plan that might have the Magic group with the Foley group and the best of both worlds.
8: It could be. Could be. I do not think that it's going to go to T-Mobile, and I don't think he's actually going to win it. The Vegas Jacks have proposed a higher dollar amount. They haven't announced it completely, but I read some rumors. They've made a significantly higher offer. They actually have a royalty, people that have been in the NBA for many years. That is a group that may have it, and they want to build elsewhere. So if I was betting, if I was on Kalshi and they had a bet for this, I would take it that it's not going to go to T-Mobile Arena, and Foley is the ownership group. That is my bet.
9: You think that they want to build a facility somewhere, wherever it is?
8: Yes.
9: Who knows?
8: The only group that has not talked about building elsewhere is Foley, right? He owns T-Mobile Arena. It's only going to cost him $300 million to retrofit it and such. However, it's got a smaller attendance, right? We're talking about 17,000, 18,000. They've talked about raising it up a little bit, but these other arenas are going to be larger, 20,000, 21,000, the ones that have been proposed.
7: Stick around. More to do as we continue hour number two, live and local on AM 670 KMZQ, where news is next.

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2: News at Town Hall. I'm Bob Agnew in Washington. New York City's mayor has a lot of wealthy people with famous names in Manhattan a little upset over his proposed new tax. Correspondent Laura Winters has a report.
3: The Mamdani administration, at the direction of the mayor, publishing the names and addresses of close to 1 million Manhattan homeowners who potentially will be subject to the new pied à terre tax. The residents include famous names. Cynthia Nixon, best known for her role on the hit TV show Sex and the City. Longtime Vogue editor Anna Wintour, movie maker Woody Allen, and pop star Taylor Swift, to name a few. The tax is intended to generate revenue from luxury second homes.
2: That is Laura Winters reporting. Hamas has confirmed it will disarm as part of a deal announced by U.S. President Donald Trump that also requires Israel to end its strikes and pull out of Gaza. It marks a potential breakthrough in ending the war, but implementation faces major challenges, not the least of which Hamas said that laying down its heavy weapons would only come later in the process, contingent on the creation of a Palestinian state, something Israel's current government adamantly rejects. Many of America's allies around the world are growing more comfortable, it would appear, with waiting out the war between the U.S. and Iran, even as the administration asked them to help and speed up the end of the war. University of South Florida research fellow Aman Mahmoudian says it is inevitable that the conflict will involve even more countries.
4: This is going to be a war that is going to be expanded, is going to be enlarged day by day. And the recent events that took place, including the Ukrainians' attack on the Iranian and Russian cargoes in Caspian Sea, is also signaling that there are new parties that they may get involved into this war without any invitation.
2: At the close on Wall Street, the Dow was up by 355 points, NASDAQ up by 249. More of these stories at Town Hall.
5: In the War of 1812, our nation fought and won America's religious freedom. Today, that constitutional right is being assaulted once more from within.
6: Religious liberty and rights in general were under attack. We all of a sudden became the enemy.
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5: 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The governmental hostility and prejudice is uncovered, and Trump's fight to restore our constitutional liberties and religious freedom.
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0: 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I'm Jim Dallas. Southern Nevada is under another extreme heat warning now through at least Sunday. Forecasters are saying dangerously hot conditions call for temperatures between 110 and 120 degrees during the day. Clark County has activated some cooling stations at community centers, libraries, and other buildings throughout Wednesday. The locations and hours of operation can be found online at helphopehome.org. Well, the extreme heat could impact air travel at Reed International, with flight delays and cancellations possibilities.
11: Last week, thousands had their flights delayed as the high temperatures affected aircraft performance, with airlines resorting to bumping passengers for some flights to reduce weight and reportedly paying as much as $2,500 for some passengers to take a later flight. A new study ranks the Silver State as one of the worst states to move to. The new Consumer Affairs ranking has Nevada as the sixth worst state based on affordability, public safety, economic strength, health care, and education. Nevada was 11th worst last year. The best states, according to the report, New Hampshire, Utah, and Idaho.
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11: Work continues on southbound Border Highway. That's from eastbound Flamingo to Interstate 11 North. The left lane is closed there. Also, construction on Interstate 11 both directions. That's between Southern Rancho and Rainbow. Those HOV lanes are going to be closed for improvements.
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15: Our nation is back, bigger, better, richer, and stronger than ever before. 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The first duty of the American government is to protect American citizens, not illegal aliens. Look, nobody stands up. These people are crazy, I'm telling you. They're crazy.
16: That's the thing about crazy people. They don't know they're crazy. That's what makes them crazy. Number

0: Ladies and gentlemen, Kevin Wall.
1: So good to have you with us. Hour number two, live and local. Richard Usel in the house. So too, gentleman Jim Dallas. My name is Kevin Wall. Good to have you with us. An incredible story, a sentencing that just it's just awesome. I mean,
2: yesterday what happened in Georgia, the father of a high school shooter, his son was 14 years old at the time of the shooting. The father gave this young man a rifle for Christmas. Well, apparently what this young man did is he walked into a school, ended up shooting four people and killing them. Two were teachers and two were students. And now the father has been sentenced for second-degree murder and involuntary manslaughter because he gave that rifle to his son who carried out that horrible crime. I can't remember ever seeing anything like this.
3: This is landmark. This is first of a kind.
2: Yeah.
3: You know, we talk about juveniles. You know, they normally broke up what we call status offenders, delinquent offenders. There's also another class for neglected children. A lot of it has to do with age, right? We hear about kids sometimes. They're 16 years old, but they try them as adult. These are waivers into different courts. But the younger the kid, the more we say that the parents should have some sort of effect on them. I just heard about this because this is the first time anybody has been sentenced quite like this. Actual murder as if he pulled his trigger. Now, the reason is you can give a gun to your kid. Remember my favorite Christmas movie, A Christmas Story, want to get his BB gun. We're old enough. We grew up in the Oregon and the Midwest. Kids had hunting racks in the back of their trucks with a rifle in them. You got out of school to go hunting with your dad and your in-laws to go shoot. It was not a problem at some point. Now right. You see a gun, anything that looks like it, it gets called. Why all these schools? It has become quite a problem. In this particular case, the judge said, and I listened to him reading it out. He goes, you failed as a parent. You failed as a person. You saw all the warning signs. You let him retain it. As such, we are doing this. When in civil law, when somebody gets it, respondent superior, a truck driver goes out and hits somebody and drives the truck. They sue FedEx as well. They sue both parties. Why? Because the party that's in power. This time, they're coming out saying, hey, if you as a parent enable your kid to do this, right? He could not go buy that firearm on his own. They're saying, we are going to hold you responsible. And I think to some degree, that is good, but at some point, where do you do it? In this particular case, he's going to be confined for 15 years. It looks like he's going to be in there for a good portion of that time, and you're not going to find too many people coming out saying he should get a shorter sentence. Right now, it looks like he's going to spend some serious time in there, and hopefully this will be a lesson. Your kid should not go out and shoot people, and if you know that they are unstable, take that weapon away. Say something. And it's not fair to your kid. You say, well, it's my kid. I wouldn't want to do that. What's worse, getting him in a little bit of trouble now or having him kill somebody and ruining the rest of someone else's lives and your lives forever?
2: Yeah, they're definitely making an example out of this guy. And, hey, don't give your 14-year-old a gun unless he's mentally stable. And apparently this young man
3: Well, there's a lot of warning signs
2: before.
3: With him.
2: Yes.
3: This wasn't a one-off. He gave it to him. There were no other signs. Apparently, there were many signs along the way. They were all ignored. He continued to do it and didn't seek help. And as such, they're saying that he is responsible.
1: It's incredible that there is just a difference in the way people react. The fact is that back when we were all growing up, it was fine giving your son a rifle or a shotgun. When I lived in Detroit, there's a big hunting community there, and it's a big deal.
3: We came out of the greatest generation to spare the rod, to spoil the child. You didn't even have to necessarily be a Christian or a religious person. That was just the way it was. I used to get swats in public school. I never did anything really that bad, but I would put my head down or not listen to the teacher and things. You'd get a SWAT. They'd ask your parents. They said, my parents said, absolutely, SWAT the heck out of him so we don't have to do it at our house. It was a different time, and people respected authority, respected the press, a little bit different. And then we've had this decay of morals and just this change, and here that's where we're at now.
2: It started with Columbine.
3: Yes,
2: I remember Columbine that, and I believe that was 1999, if memory serves. So you're right, it was a different time.
3: Well, Columbine was a shock, and then after that, it's like you almost expect it. And boy, I just cringe every morning you're on the news and you hear there was a shooting at a school. It's like,
2: yeah,
3: it just, it's tough. Did you see that there's a story, and we know that with the drones are out, right? It is the next advent in the war is these drones. They have a new drone that they're setting up in schools. They're going to do it. It's going to be able to fly. The teachers will be able to man it immediately, even before first responders get there. It'll fly at 50 miles an hour and attack the perpetrator from this, right? And be able to distract them for that critical time between a response and getting there. And you're going to actually see it. So they can send a drone in. We've got the dogs now. They call them dogs, right? They walk like a dog, but they're going to have a flying drone that can get into these spaces. I think that's probably an okay thing. We don't want anybody shot at a school. And so these drones that can actually attack a perpetrator that is doing this in real time before somebody gets in, you're going to start seeing that. It's already in some schools right now as a trial program.
1: It's just a different time. I look at road rage.
3: Oh,
1: and
3: yes.
1: A time was road rage. Somebody cuts you off. You flip them the bird. And
3: you wouldn't do that, would you, Kevin?
1: I might. But that's the way it used to be. You know, now it's not flip them the bird. It's pull out a handgun and start shooting.
3: The one that really got me, because of how it was, the father and the young son, it was out in Henderson, was coming from like the Boulder onto the 215 merge off the 11.
2: Yeah.
3: Young guy seemed nice enough. When you heard, he goes, yeah, I shot him. It was my fault. I didn't know there was somebody in the back. All he did was merge. The guy didn't seem, they both tried to fight for the same spot. He picks up a gun and shoots into the car. It's like, you got to have a little bit of self-control. Now, part of this has this autonomy of the vehicles. We talk about keyboard warriors. So many people online will say things that you would never say in your face. I think Mike Tyson famously said enough people aren't held accountable for some of the things they say, and they should maybe get popped in the face here and there. It's this thing, being in your vehicle, social media, it's so easy to say something so critical or cynical about people, and people do it. I just am not going to, I like to think I may be more to lose than that other guy. Maybe he's having a really bad day. Maybe it's 115 degrees out. Do not flip people off. Don't blare your horn if you don't want to be in it. If more people had just a little bit more, being a little bit more civil to everybody on the road, but it's bad. And you see it all the time. How many people are shooting people or ramming people's cars? Oh my gosh. These people get out, they punch the window of somebody's car. Then they turn their back and go in, and that guy turns his wheel and runs them right over, hits their car. It happens so often, you just can't believe it.
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1: The President of the United States is in Camp David with his cabinet, and we don't know what's going to happen. Is there an attack that is going to be coming down in the next 12 hours? Don't know.
3: Well, we know Camp David, historically, some of the biggest events in history. In 78, the Camp David Accords came out. 59, Eisenhower, Khrushchev, the summit. 2023, the Trilateral Summit. When you hear going to Camp David, it almost, you always know it's foretelling of something big is happening. It seemed like that in history. Many presidents, since Carter, Reagan, they have all used Camp David for this. They summon their top leaders, military most often, along with this. And with the Iran, where we're at right now, we know that is what it, a big part of that's going to be, and we're going to find out soon.
2: I do have some audio here from that Camp David briefing, if you will, the cabinet meeting. You guys want to hear it?
1: Yeah.
12: Thank you very much. This is something very unique. It's Camp David, and this room is a very, very special room. I don't believe the press has ever come anywhere near it, but we are the party of transparency, and we believe in transparency. I think it's good for you to see certain aspects of Camp David. It's a very special place. But it was not, I guess the last visit was with Eisenhower, where they allowed you onto the actual campus. And a long time ago, but never into this room. I want to thank all of you for being here. And again, this is a cabinet meeting. It's open. We have done a lot of open cabinet meetings, and I feel it works out very well. Everybody can ask certain questions. We'll look at talk about certain things we can't answer because they're ongoing and very important. But this is one of the most talented teams ever to serve the United States and in the United States government. This is a talented group of people. Let's see, I'll go one after another. Yeah, it's a couple of steps, but that's okay. Yeah, it's an amazing group, and America is safer and stronger and far more successful than it was 2 years ago, and I think, frankly, that it ever was. I don't think it's ever been anything like this. We're building more factories and plants in this country than we've ever built before. And we're going to be, at some point, we'll be leaving this position, and we're going to leave this country in very, very good shape, better shape than it's ever been. When we took office, we inherited a total catastrophe. The last administration created the worst inflation in 48 years, the most dangerous and insecure border in history, and exploding trade deficits like we have never seen before, rampant crime, men and women sports, transgender mutilization of your children, and chaos and bedlam all over the world. Other than that, they did quite a good job. In less than 18 months, we've turned around 4 years of disaster, and we now have the strongest border in American history. We went from the worst border, I believe, of any country in history. 25 million people came through in 4 years. And these are people that, in many cases, you don't want. They were murderers, they were drug dealers. They were people that you do not want. But now we have the strongest border in American history. And for the last 15 months, the report just came out again. We've had no people coming in through our southern border, zero. And it's almost hard to say because you'd say, is that even possible? They have 25 million people came in. We have no people coming in through illegally through our southern border. And that's in history. So think of that zero, a big, beautiful zero. The murder rate saw its single largest drop ever recorded to the lowest in 125 years. That goes back to, think of it, it goes back to 1900, lowest murder rate in the history of our country. So that's something. Today, I just want to mention that we heard in Minnesota there was a cyber attack, and they blame it on Iran. I don't think so. I think I blame it on Minnesota because they're grossly incompetent. There was a cyber attack of 30 water plants, and I would blame it on Minnesota and the governor, the corrupt governor of Minnesota. They like to say, oh, it was Iran. Iran should be so lucky. Iran's got bigger problems than worrying about Minnesota. This month, it was announced that inflation is dropping at the fastest rate in more than 6 years. Walmart, Sam's Club, Giant Eagle, and others are slashing prices by hundreds of grocery stores and all of the stores. I mean, throughout the country, they're slashing prices, something that you haven't seen for a long time since my last administration. The stock market has set 73 all-time record highs since the election. That means all-time record highs, 73 days out of a very short period of time. And the typical 401k is up by more than $30,000. And when you think of that, if you add another $1,000 to it, it will be, we set the record in the last administration, a record still standing. This administration is going to blow my last administration away. When the factories that were building at record, and we're not building them, all over the world they're building. They're coming from all over the world. They're coming from Germany with the cars. They're coming from Germany. They're coming from Japan, South Korea, Canada, Mexico. From all over the world, they're building auto plants here because otherwise they have to pay tariffs. The tariffs have made our country rich and successful. And all of this, I mean, I'd like to say it was the election. On November 5th, it was the election, and that's fine. But without the election, you wouldn't have what I've done economically. So we have the most successful environment that we've ever had. There's never been anything like it from the standpoint of investment into our country. It's 5 to 6 times higher than anybody has ever seen, than any other country, not just us, has ever had. On July 4th, we launched Trump Accounts, a key provision of our great, big, beautiful bill. And these tax-free investment savings accounts I've already been activated by over 7 million children. These are investments made in our future, which is our children. Our children are the most important aspect of our future, with more being added each day. So it's a tremendous hit. Over 7 million, and really, really just got going, I would say, Scott, about 2 weeks ago when it was we got the final approvals. And we have over 7 million. Actually, there's never been anything quite like that. But millions of accounts are pre-funded with $1,000 from the U.S. Treasury or generous gifts from private donors like Michael and Susan Dell and others who have given billions of dollars, billions. People are putting up hundreds of millions and billions of dollars into it and buying really a great future for children. When they turn 18 or when they turn 21, instead of having no hope, no future, they will end up with hundreds of thousands of dollars and maybe even more than that. So it's going to be something to see. With modest additional contributions, they'll grow by numbers that should be, it could be over $200,000. We're looking at the timeline. I wish we had an economy like we have now with the stock markets going up, but they will benefit by our country being successful. And we're going to give every child a head start on the American dream. So go to trumpaccounts.gov. They're really something the whole world's talking about it. And it's far ahead of schedule. Nobody thought it would be as successful as it's been, but it should be. It should be. And we start them off with $1,000. And this was part of the Great Big Beautiful Bill. With my most favorite nation policy, you could say this is even a bigger thing, if that's possible. On drug prices, we're achieving record discounts on prescription drugs. Prescription drugs were going through the roof for many years, and now we're getting record discounts with price differences of 300, 400, 500, 600%. Nobody's ever heard of a thing like that. And what this is all about is that we had the highest prices anywhere in the world by far. Most expensive drugs, prescription drugs, and others. The highest in the world. The whole world was laughing at us. We paid for the rest of the world. We subsidized the whole world. And I said, we're not going to do that. And I started it in the first administration. I took it up. Obviously, Biden wasn't able to do anything about it because you had to get the consent of the drug companies and you had to get the consent. More difficult would be the consent of other nations.
1: There you have it. The president at Camp David pitching the economy. And I'll just say it. I think affordability is going to be a key factor in this election, and he's talking about it.
3: Yes, kind of segue into this. By the way, CNN yesterday came out and said 73% of U.S. adults say that President Trump hasn't paid enough attention to the country's most important problem, which is affordability. We know Fox News came out and said it is the number one issue with their when we hear Trump coming back and say inflation is falling. We are 95 days from the November 3rd coming up. Federal Reserve, we're going to talk about it on the next after the break. They held rates steady this time. However, 3 dissents from the other board members. They are talking about going at the next meeting, raising the rates a quarter, 25 basis points, a quarter point going into the midterms. I got to tell you, that's not a great sign going into the midterms with fuel prices
2: right. Where
3: they are at.
2: Well, and especially since Trump had kind of a feud with Jerome Powell and he wanted him out. And that was a very public feud. And then he gets his guy in there, Kevin Warsh. And if Warsh, his guy, raises rates before an election,
3: right. That's
2: not a good look.
3: Well, he said yesterday he's a brilliant guy. He's very good. He says it's a political board, and it said it's not just his fault. Remember, he can't unilaterally act. Yes, it all gets voted on. However, 3 dissents saying they wanted to raise rates in this last term. If fuel prices stay where they're at, we're going to break the back of inflation. They are going to raise rates in the September meeting.
2: I'm still waiting for the good effect of drill, baby, drill.
3: Yeah.
2: What's going on with that?
3: I got to tell you, I don't know that we are drill baby drilling. I'm ready for it. Yeah. Maybe we don't export all our oil. You know, we could talk about we're the biggest exporter. Maybe we keep it internally and use it for ourselves a little bit here and bring down prices a little bit.
2: In the short term, for sure, because tomorrow is August already.
3: Yes, it is.
2: It's 3 months
1: away.
2: Hard
1: to believe.
3: 95 days.
2: Yeah.
1: Hard to believe. Stick around. 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
14: The Las Vegas Aviators lost their second straight against the Comets in Oklahoma City on Thursday night. Final score 9-2. They'll head back to Summerlin after this weekend to open a season-long 12-game homestand against the Tacoma Rainiers at Las Vegas Ballpark. For what it's worth, the Athletics are scrappy. It's not worth much here. They lost 3-4 to the Boston Red Sox this week, games they blew late leads in. The Las Vegas Aces finally got over on the New York Liberty. The two teams met for the third time this season, with the defending champions looking to beat them for the first time this year. Asia Wilson and Jackie Young combined for 60 points to lead the Aces past the Liberty 104-99 at Michelob Ultra Arena. Despite the win, they're still three games behind Minnesota for the WNBA's top record. The next five games will be on the road, beginning in Chicago tomorrow morning at 10.
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2: And 133, a quick check of the traffic cams. Got an incident, Interstate 15 northbound. That's a mile marker 75 in Clark County. Injury accidents, 11 southbound at Horizon. Also 215 eastbound at the Gibson off-ramp. And there's some debris left on the freeway in that one. Now you're up to date with on-time traffic.
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1: Great to have Richard Huzel in the house. So too my buddy, my friend, Gentleman Jim Dallas. And we were talking about affordability and the election coming up on November 3rd, and that it's going to be a critical factor in who controls Congress. And you brought, I love this about you, Richard Huzel brought numbers.
3: Numbers. So I follow Unusual Whales. They come out with normally 7 or 8 great headlines, and they report who it's from. But, you know, both Fox and CNN in the last week have come out with polls, and they're both reporting the same thing. Sometimes we hear about polls, and they're very slanted. They both say affordability is far and away the biggest factor for people going in, casting their ballots in 95 days. We know that the Federal Reserve just held pat on rates. And Jim was saying, this was Kevin's, this was Trump's handpicked person to replace Powell, and he could not get it. We've held pat now. It's been 45 plus days. 3 of the board members voted to actually raise rates right now from there. So this is from the National Association of Realtors. The annual income needed to qualify for a mortgage in the U.S. has climbed steadily this year. January, February, March, April, May, June. Here's the numbers. Started at 93.5. Bump it up 2 months, 97.8. Go to April, over 101, 106 in May. Now it's over 109,000. Now here in Las Vegas, you're closer to about 119, 120,000. Why our average price is higher than the U.S. average? We've had 2 months of the highest all-time rates of all time. We're now at $490,000. We are having problems with Hormuz. And go to another headline. We keep talking about ceasefires. This is breaking from the Telegraph. China to send rocket launchers to Iran. That does not sound very ceasefire-ish to me. These are the things that are driving up these oil prices. We're seeing record high rates. We'd like to not lose in the midterms here. And we're on a razor's edge in the Senate. We got about a 15 lead in the House. These are not good things if you are on the right side like we are.
2: No, and you talk about affordability and changing rates to kind of rein in inflation. You guys probably remember back in 2022 when we had our worst inflation in nearly 50 years, when everything seemed to go up like 30% just overnight. And they were hoping that the rates would be raised back then, but they never did.
3: What year did you skull?
2: 2022 was an election year. So it was,
3: Powell, we always talk about the Federal Reserve, we're going to remain neutral. He was anything but neutral. Everybody was saying that he was behind the curve and let rates. Why? He was trying to secure his position in the next administration. Then all of a sudden in 22, we had the largest, steepest climb in over 40 years. The Federal Reserve raised it very quickly. In fact, they did 50 basis points. Typically, they only move in quarters. So behind the eight ball, and then they raised it very quickly. That changed things. Remember what started this in 2020, Ukraine war and different things, fuel prices. Fuel prices are the biggest input cost because they affect everything, your food, airline travel, what we do. When we talk about raising rates to break inflation, the Federal Reserve has a mandate, dual mandate, full employment, price stability. Right now, they say, we have pretty good employment. People can find a job if they want. We're going to break inflation. When we do it, it's painful. Why are the rates on your cards go up? The leases go up, these different rates. Remember, the Federal Reserve does not directly affect mortgage rates. However, right now, the bond market, the Treasury, if you want to know what's going on in the bonds, you look at the 10-year Treasury yield. It is high. We're at a 6.66. That's the mark of the devil, they say. It feels like it on the mortgage side.
2: Yeah.
3: 130 days ago, we were at 5.99. It's a 67 basis points. I can tell you, Trump's losing sleep over this, and people in Congress that care. It is the affordability issue. Doesn't matter if you're on the right or left. We know that affordability is a big issue.
2: Well, the problem that Trump has is there are Republicans that seem to oppose him on every move that he tries to make. He had to pull the attorney general. Couldn't get that out of committee. The Republicans have 12 in the committee. Democrats have 10. Democrats are all going to stick together. But you have one Republican says, no, I don't think I'm going to vote for this guy, unless he does this, this, and this. And
3: they want to get rid of that fund to give however many hundreds of millions of dollars to people that were from January 6th, right? That's the big contention with that.
1: And that's what, $1.8 billion?
2: Yeah, something in that neighborhood.
3: Back in the neighborhood. Incredible. So the other said, if you don't put it in writing that you are not going to do this, we'll see. And by the way, Democrats typically vote about 99% along party lines. It's actually over 99%. However, the Republicans, they don't seem to stick together quite as much. It's okay to have your morals and things, but the Democrats do a better job, albeit
2: they do
3: not in the right direction. They stick together a little bit more than the Republicans by their voting.
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1: You know, we talk a lot about AI, and I got to admit, I still don't know where I come down on AI, whether it's good or bad for America, bad for the world. You guys remember the movie Minority Report?
3: Minority Report, I believe. It's 2002. So John Anderton, who was played by Tom Cruise, he's the head of a futuristic pre-crime police unit who's accused later of himself of a future murder, must go on the run to prove his innocence and cover a deeper conspiracy. If you go in a little deeper to the movie, they have what they call these precogs, and they float in a body of water, and they can see things into the future, and before that crime is committed, they come out. Sounds pretty futuristic, seems pretty unreal. Here's a story from Reason, which is a longtime online reporting unit. They say that the FBI's Threat Screening Center is seeking predictive artificial intelligence capabilities to upgrade its watch listing systems to determine people

0: reported. This is all from AI. Now, we know about social scores in China. They can shut down your bank accounts, cut out your food rations, all these different things. Are we going down that road here in the U.S.?
1: Well, the thing is a small percentage of the population commits most of the crimes. You had a number.
0: Yeah, I don't know what you're talking about, but yes.
1: But
0: 13% of 50%. Do we look at people who does the most amount of terrorist acts and different things? What they're talking about now, it's how do they act upon this? And I believe they already know the statistics. If we want to go statistically, FBI crime statistics, but what are they actually going to do when they know these things? They come knock on your door and say, we think you are going to commit a crime. What? How are they going to act? What are they going to do with you?
1: Well,
0: are they going to take away your rights? Are they going to restrict you? It's pretty it's slippery slope. But isn't
2: what
0: it?
2: About what about road rage?
0: Right.
2: You might commit road rage.
1: Yeah, if you're a hothead, I guess. But
0: yeah, what do? They shut down your car. They say this person here is going to come in and act with your
1: vehicle.
0: They're
1: already
0: doing that. Right?
1: Every vehicle made after 2026, so the 2027 model year coming out, there might be some already out there on the road where there's a feature where they're going to be spying on you.
2: They're already doing it.
0: I'm just going to drive the 67 Camaro. They're never going to stop me.
1: They're already doing that, but they will have the ability to shut down your vehicle as you're moving along on these post-2026 vehicles. And it was part of the so-called bipartisan infrastructure bill that was signed by Biden back in 2021. It's insane.
0: We are so close. If you look at what was the other movie, Terminator, we used to think of it as sci-fi. Right now in 2027, it was set in the movie, everything was going to happen in 2027. They've got computers that are acting on their own, trying to shut down other computers. And right now, we're not in what they call general intelligence. We're in the spot where they're actually bots. What does that actually mean? There's trillions of bits of data, and they're acting upon information they already know. Now there's a point where they're going to self-learn, and that's called general intelligence, where they are become autonomous. They shut down. Hey, you're going to try to shut me down. Look at the different movies, War Games, and different things.
1: Oh yeah,
0: where they know they were going to shut down the grid.
1: 2001, right, to Space
0: do it.
1: Odyssey.
0: They blow them up. X-Files does them. All these things we're talking about.
1: You remember how
0: the reality? Of course I do.
1: Yeah.
0: Yes.
1: 2001 Space Odyssey.
0: Right, Space Odyssey. They could read his lips and doing it, and they went ahead and killed the guy. It's actually acting like this now. It's scary and fascinating. We've talked about it before. We're going to live longer, be healthier, diagnose things at a quicker rate. But at what price? The price of employment. Are they going to have a Jim Dallas bot? We don't have to have any here being talking heads. All this is here right now. Scary times. There's some good things coming, but I feel like there's more... more bad potential than there may be good. Time's going to tell.
2: We'll talk more about this and a whole bunch more. We'll also talk about something near and dear to the heart of Richard Huzel, and that's real estate.
0: Say supercars.
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5: 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What does that mean for real estate sales? 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
6: I got to do one more. This is Fortune magazine, a big magazine. AI companies are quietly obtaining rare books, ingesting their content, then destroying them, even if they're exceedingly rare. You know, we're just talking about the AI and Minority Report. It's like every story you read, and these are big sites reporting this, right? Somebody's reporting saying something's odd here. What's going on with real estate? We're at all-time record high prices. The spring buying season last season and the year before has been disappointing. It's very hard. We hear about it all the time. The affordability, the number one issue, but prices are high. We got a bifurcated market. What does that mean? Below $1 million stays on market or longer. Buyers have the upper hand. People are more susceptible to the very high rates. The rate is the mark of the beast today. It's 6.66. The average rate, we're 5.99, 150 days ago, just ahead of Iran. So where does that put us moving forward? Time's going to tell where the rates are going to be going, but you can still get a good price. Now, what we know the last 2 months, May and June, we're up 16 and 17% month, over $1 million plus. I have multiple deals over $1 million. I've got a $6 million home right now. These people are actually going to buy. Why? They have more money. They have more assets, and they're less susceptible. So where does that put you? If you're a seller, you can still get a good, solid price for your house. However, be expected to negotiate a little bit of more. If you look at an area where I'm the number one agent, which is in Summerlin South in the Mesa, sold the most amount of homes, I got a lot of people reducing prices. And you say, well, why are you reducing prices if we're at all-time high prices? We got to look beyond just the headline. We have had fewer sales. However, the sales have been skewed to the higher prices. So there's people that can really afford it. If you want more information on real estate, that is my day job. It's Husel, H-U-S-E-L, 702-482-1846. I like being with you guys on Fridays. Not too shabby, guys.
5: 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We will do it again sometime. I can just about promise you. That's going to just about do it for this hour and this week. 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Stay cool, would you please? 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
8: News this hour from Town Hall. I'm Keith Peters in Washington. There's a migrant crisis underway through the border separating Spain's Ceuta from Morocco.
9: Spain has deployed the military to Ceuta after thousands of people breached the border with Morocco. At least 9 people have died. A member of Spain's Civil Guards officers says it's absolute chaos. Video footage shows crowds of people, mainly Moroccans, in the water, many with inflatables at a local beach, walking onto the land. A human rights official says the Tarajal border was opened under unusual circumstances and people crossed. This man, Salad, crossed the border.
10: We don't have a good life in Morocco. We don't have a good medicine.
9: To reach Ceuta, located on the northern African coast, many migrants often swim from Morocco. I'm Ed Donahue.
8: President Trump says generic drugs imported into the U.S. will face zero tariffs for 2 years, starting August 1st, before a 100% levy takes effect in August 2028. It rises to 200% a year later. President Trump says before implementing his new policy, foreign drug makers would charge U.S. patients excessive prices for prescriptions.
11: A pill that sold for $10 in Germany would sell for $130 in New York. Same pill from the same company, the same factory, the same plant, same laboratory. From $10, and we pay $130. I say no.
8: Nearly all prescriptions in the U.S. are filled with generic drugs that often come via overseas manufacturing and involve complex ownership structures. Another good day on Wall Street with the Dow up by 276 points. The Nasdaq rose 251, with the S&P 500 advancing by 52 points. More at townhall.com.
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13: 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I'm Jim Dallas. Southern Nevada is under another extreme heat warning now through at least Sunday. Forecasters are saying dangerously hot conditions call for temperatures between 110 and 120 degrees during the day. Clark County has activated some cooling stations at community centers, libraries, and other buildings throughout Wednesday. The locations and hours of operation can be found online at helphopehome.org. Well, the extreme heat could impact air travel at Reed International, with flight delays and cancellations possibilities. Last week, thousands had their flights delayed as the high temperatures affected aircraft performance, with airlines resorting to bumping passengers for some flights to reduce weight and reportedly paying as much as $2,500 for some passengers to take a later flight. A new study ranks the Silver State as one of the worst states to move to. The new Consumer Affairs ranking has Nevada as the sixth worst state based on affordability, public safety, economic strength, health care, and education. Nevada was 11th worst last year. The best states, according to the report, New Hampshire, Utah, and Idaho.
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13: Work continues on southbound Border Highway. That's from eastbound Flamingo to Interstate 11 North. The left lane is closed there. Also, construction on Interstate 11 both directions. That's between Southern Rancho and Rainbow. Those HOV lanes are going to be closed for improvements.
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15: 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The first duty of the American government is to protect American citizens, not illegal aliens. Look, nobody stands up. These people are crazy, I'm telling you. They're crazy.
16: That's the thing about crazy people. They don't know they're crazy. That's what makes them crazy.

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1: Hour number three, live and local. We always save our best for last, and so it is today because we've got Joan Ebert, the superintendent of schools for Clark County School District, and she joins us now. Joan, first of all, does summer keep getting shorter and shorter, or is it my imagination?
2: Oh, my gosh, Kevin, I tell you. I don't know. It just seems like we got out of school yesterday, and here we are in five more days, and school will be back in.
1: Unbelievable, unbelievable. Are you guys going to be ready to go?
2: 100%. Are you going to join me on first day of school?
1: I might, or I might sleep in.
2: Okay.
1: I just might do this. Talk a little bit about what you folks did over the summer. I know the kids were off, but those in administration, they keep on keeping on. What did you do over the course of the summer?
2: Yeah, so, wow, there's a long list, but I'll hit maybe three top ones. The first one is working on our strategic plan. And so I want to thank your listeners who participated in helping us develop the strategic plan, focusing on our academic excellence, career-connected learning, as well as our safe and supportive schools. So in that area, the implementation. But as you know, hiring staff, making sure that our 18,000 classrooms have a highly qualified educator. And I'm happy to tell you, to let you and your listeners know, we only have 151 vacancies. It was just 3 years ago, there were 1,300 vacancies before school started, and this year we only have 151. I'm trying to get to zero. You know, that's the goal. But I'm really pleased. Our HR department has been wonderful. And then our transportation and HVAC team, making sure that our buses are running on time. Last year, we had over 98% of our buses running on time the first day, so we're trying to get to 99%. And then getting there with the HVAC, I don't know if you noticed, it's a little hot out there. A
1: little bit.
2: Oh, my goodness. So making sure. So those are just a few of the things, you know, that we've been working on, making sure that everybody's ready on that first day of school.
1: Let me just ask you, was there a marketing strategy? I mean, time was when we ended up having not enough teachers, and now we're finding out we don't have enough students. And I guess my question is, are we going to have enough students?
2: Yes, we are blessed with 280,000 students in the Clark County School District. So yes, we're excited that they are, you know, enrolling, making sure that they're ready for the first day of school. So yes, 280,000 students. I am very pleased to support, and our teachers and our administrators as the school year begins.
1: Again, Joan Ebert joining us, the superintendent of schools for the Clark County School District. What kind of marketing program did you institute? Did you buy billboards? Did you buy TV ads or anything? How did you recruit?
2: Yes. Thank you for noticing. Yes, we have billboards. We have also radio spots in multiple languages, making sure that people know about our open enrollment. And so if you want to choose a school outside of your zone school, you can, as long as they have seats, you can do that. That goes through August 21st. We also received a grant this year to help parents that want to transport their children from one school to another. If it's a one or two star school that they're zoned for and they want to go to a 3, 4, or 5, that they can receive funding to transport their children. So we have been working very hard to ensure that the public knows that we are on the move. We have great educators. Our graduation ceremonies, we had over 23,000 students graduate, you know, going to Harvard, Stanford, going directly into the military, going directly into the workforce. So you know, getting the word out that we are on the move for our kids and we want them to be successful after leaving the Clark County School District.
1: I know this was controversial for a couple of days and then it died down. Will there be any teachers that end up losing their jobs?
2: No, I am so glad you asked that question because someone reported the other day, not you, thank you, but no, no. So there's a process we go through and, you know, people make a determination, the principals, where their teachers want to be, hiring, all that stuff. So when that process was all done, there were still 61 teachers that hadn't secured a specific position. And so as a superintendent, we follow the contract negotiations, and I declared what's called a RIF, and it's a reduction in force. But all that means is we go through all of the licensing of all the staff, and we move some staff around, some of them not by choice, but it's to ensure that everyone that is qualified to be in our classrooms has a teaching position. And so we went through that process, and no one lost their jobs. So zero people lost their jobs. We're still looking for 151 teachers. If you love secondary mathematics, I have a high need for secondary mathematics teachers, as well as special education.
1: The term surplusing was one that I didn't know existed until we were dealing with it with CCSD. What is surplusing? How do you determine it?
2: Yeah, so in February of the February prior to the school year starting in August, principals, we have projections of the number of students that will attend our schools. You know, some schools increase in their projections, some schools decrease. And so principals look at the number of students that are projected, then they make a determination, the principals do, some people think that I do, and that's not the case. The individual principals make the determination on their staffing, and in some instances, they have more staff than students. And so then the teachers, both teachers, support staff, and including administrators, are what we called, and you named it exactly, surplus, and that happens in February. And then from February through June 30th, we go through the process of people finding jobs. You know, there are a lot of people that are hitting 30 years and they retire. And so we watch that data. I personally watch that data very closely. To make sure that we are not over hiring and that we end up with people, as we noted earlier, that lose jobs. So we surplus first, then they have the opportunity to find positions through the summer, and then if a RIF needs to be declared, then we do that. And then if there are people still left after this process in the licensed position, we didn't have any, and they were all placed.
1: So this sounds like it's a process that's ongoing, that is fluid. When do you make the determination, okay, we're going to lock this thing down and move from there?
2: Yeah, so this year was in late June. They made the determination on the RIF, and so that we were able to then open up positions to outside people once all of our current employees secured a position.
1: Okay, so what is the challenge that lies ahead as you get ready for opening day?
2: One is the weather. You know, if you can help me with that, we always want our children and families to answer. The other one, you know, I'll dive in, is safety around our schools. We worked all this last year with the county, with the cities, with Metro, our own police department, to make sure that our school zones are safe. And so people following the law, you know, new laws went into place July 1st, where they can be, it's double now what it used to be if you do a U-turn in our school zones, which is not legal. You will be fined, as well as, you know, speeding and all of those things. So that just went into effect. But I think that always I want people to be aware of, because that's something the adults you know, slow down around children, make sure, and then the children themselves and parents that are walking, you know, don't be looking at your cell phone while you're getting ready to cross the street. You know, look right, left, right, and then move forward. So that is something that I think all of us need to keep our eye on, and that does keep me awake at night.
1: Non-traffic-related safety, do you worry about the safety of students in the schools?
2: You know, we just hired a new school chief. So we're excited that he's on board. He is working with the team. We've been working for many years prior to my arrival, even on making sure that there's single points of entry for our schools, that anyone that comes on campus has an ID. We know who they are. We've been doing an excellent job with that work. What's interesting, Kevin, and for your listeners too, because I've asked the parents to help me, is in that design of single point of entry, right? We can say we have school police on campus, people watching out for all of our students. Great. But now I have parents that are saying our schools don't feel like parents are welcomed because now they're all going through a single point of entry. You know, we're asking them for IDs, why they're on campus. You know, I asked for your help on ways that we can hold both concepts in our head at the same time. Welcoming schools, environments, you know, you can come and talk to your classroom teacher, as well as safe as well.
1: Talk about the goals of your administration, because you know, you're relatively new in the post, and I'm just curious. What are the challenges that lie ahead?
2: Something that's been there for a while, and you know, Governor Sandoval stepped up with Read by Grade 3. All the governors since have focused on literacy. We have done a deep dive into, and it's why I wanted to become superintendent, is how we're doing the work. Not necessarily, you know, do we need this, that, and the other thing, but how are the resources that we're using, the people in the classrooms, what are the expectations for our children? Literacy, number one. Even though my degree's in mathematics, we want our children to be literate, that they can communicate, speak, write, all of the components of, that literacy entails, as well as a love of learning, because the speed with which our world is changing, our students need to be resilient and adaptable in what comes to them as the world moves forward. So, you know, in your industry, everything is moving quite fast, data, analysis, all of those components, and how do we make sure our graduates, our Clark County School District graduates, are prepared for their future?
1: Joan Ebert, I'll be rooting for you on opening day. Thank you so much. And I know we'll talk over the course of the school year. Thank you so much.
2: Yes,
1: and stay safe, okay?
2: Thank you, Kevin. I appreciate you.
1: Joan Ebert, Superintendent of Schools for the Clark County School District. And I'm rooting for her because our kids are our future. Stick around. More to do as we continue on AM 670 KMZQ.
3: 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Clay Travis and Buck Sexton at 9. Kevin Wall at noon. Wayne Allen Root, afternoons at 3. And Rob Carson every weeknight. 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

0: Our friends at ICE in the news again. It seems like every day or every two or three days we're talking about ICE, sometimes positively, sometimes negatively. Gentlemen, Jim, what do you have?
1: Well, this is more on the positive side because the Department of Homeland Security and ICE, they're calling for a massive fine levied on an immigration lawyer, which I guess if we didn't have immigration law, I guess we wouldn't need immigration lawyers. You know, when you think of it that way, they're admitting that there is immigration law, I guess. But apparently this lawyer was caught filing dozens of false immigration cases for clients trying to scam their way into legal immigration status from illegal. So again, just the very notion of this alleged case, they're saying that yes, we do have immigration law, and these people want to be on the right side of it, but they're cheating to get there. Siraj Raj Singh, who alleges ICE has filed 118 fraudulent documents in 50 in 54 illicit immigration asylum cases. So this is what's going on in the background. But in the support of the asylum claims, he files alien declarations that are identical or nearly identical in language and substance, containing the same or nearly the same factual narrative supporting details regarding the claimed persecution. That's what the DHS alleges. Bottom line here is you have an immigration lawyer that is trying to turn illegal immigrants into legal immigrants by kind of cheating the system a little
0: bit. Sounds like fraud.
1: Yeah.
0: It sounds like fraud is what it sounds like to me.
1: But don't you agree? I mean, they're basically saying, well, I guess we do have immigration law in this country by trying to turn somebody who has dirty hands into clean hands, basically.
0: That's incredible.
1: Yeah.
0: It's incredible. Stick around. More to do as we continue on AM 670 KMZQ.
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4: The Las Vegas Aces finally got over on the New York Liberty. The two teams met for the third time this season, with the defending champions looking to beat them for the first time this year. Asia Wilson and Jackie Young combined for 60 points to lead the Aces past the Liberty 104-99 at Michelob Ultra Arena. Despite the win, they're still three games behind Minnesota for the WNBA's top record. The next five games will be on the road, beginning in Chicago tomorrow morning at 10. The Las Vegas Aviators lost their second straight against the Comets in Oklahoma City on Thursday night, final score 9-2. They'll head back to Summerlin after this weekend to open a season-long 12-game homestand against the Tacoma Rainiers at Las Vegas Ballpark. Well, for what it's worth, the Athletics are scrappy. It's not worth much here. They lost 3-4 to the Boston Red Sox this week, games they blew late leads in.
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1: As we check out your current conditions, a couple of injury accidents on Interstate 11 right now, southbound at Horizon and Henderson, northbound at Jones, and an injury incident on the Beltway 215 eastbound freeway off-ramp, that's at St. Rose Parkway, and look out for some debris, an incident Interstate 15 south at Silverado Ranch. Now you're up to date with on-time traffic.
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0: 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If you've been thinking about buying or selling a home, you need to call Richard. Do it right now. He's waiting for your call, 702-482-1846. Earlier today, the president briefed reporters just ahead of cabinet meetings. And this was fascinating stuff, not only talking about the foreign policy, but also dealing with the economy. And there is a lot about the economy that the president's been pitching over the course of the last week. Let's go there now.
13: Despite the fact that we have built thousands of miles of wall, which I said we were going to do, but we didn't have that, forget it. But we have the safest border in the world. If we're not in office, our country will be invaded at levels that made Spain look small time. And when I watched it, I said, boy, I said, I'm going to say it because I knew you were going to be at Camp David. And I say, that's going to be a talking point for the midterms. Because when you look at what happened to Spain, they don't know what to do. And it's happening again today. They're coming in by the tens of thousands. They're just invading the country. And what that is weak law, bad management, but very liberal law. They passed a couple of laws, and people read. You know, people are smart. They read from other countries, and they swam that 3-mile swim, or however they got in, but nobody's seen anything like it. That will look good compared to what's going to happen to the United States. the biggest thing, the worst thing that Biden did is allowing 25 million people into our country, because many of those people are criminals. They're murderers. A lot of them are 11,888. A lot of them are gone now. We got them out. But they allowed people to come into this country that you can't allow to come into a country. We're also making an unprecedented investment in the United States Armed Forces, where we're doing great. And we rebuilt the armed forces. We rebuilt our military in my first term. But we are doing great with our military. They spent a lot of money in our military. They gave away $300 billion worth of ammo and everything else in Biden's term. But we're building it up fast, and we have we just have a great military. That's all there is to it. But we rebuilt it in my first term, and we're using it in my second term with Venezuela and other places, and Iran now. Iran is doing very poorly, just in case you read incorrect stories. They're doing very, very poorly. They're having a hard time. They've been very dishonest. They've been very dishonorable to deal with. But that makes no difference. They're doing very, very poorly. We're also making that investment and looking forward to getting $1.5 trillion next year. And people see now how important it is. We want to keep a safe country. We have to keep a safe country. And the good news is all of that equipment is made in the USA. So we're making it here. It's jobs. And each one of our defense groups are building literally at least 4 new massive plants as we speak, because we want them to do, we want them to move faster. We have the best equipment in the world, but we want them to move faster. We don't want to wait a year or a year and a half. We want to wait a week, maybe. So that's happening, and I think the results are very good. They're building at levels that nobody's ever seen before. And we've had tremendous success, and our military was just proud of it. Again, Venezuela was a one-day war, and we have a great relationship with Venezuela. We're working with partners with Venezuela now, taking out tens of millions of barrels of oil and going to Houston, going to Alaska, going to Louisiana, going to different places for refinement, refineries, and it's been very much amazing. The administration has done more in 18 months than most administrations have done in 8 years if you had a two-termer. We've done more in 18 months than anyone's ever seen before. Nobody's ever seen. This is the golden age of America. And we have a war that's going on. I guess you call it a war. Maybe I call it a military operation. They have no Navy. It's been obliterated. Their Air Force has been obliterated. They have no planes. Their missiles have been largely, they have some left. They have some, but they have far fewer than they had 4 or 5 months ago. Their manufacturing capacity is almost gone. The drone capacity is almost gone. There are very few, but they have some. They have one, that's too many as far as I'm concerned. But we've done an amazing job with Venezuela. We've done an amazing job here. We're in there for 5 months, and I know that people like to say, because we did a much bigger job, much more important job than we originally anticipated. So we're in there for 5 months, and if you look at Vietnam, they were in there for 20 years. You look at Afghanistan, they were in there for many years. You look at any one of the wars, Korea, any one of them, they're in there for many years. We're in for 5 months, and we have obliterated their military capacity. Again, they've got some left, but soon they won't have some left. So I just want to thank everybody around this table. You've been very special. I want to thank a lot of the media people, because many of you have been very, very fair and very, that's one of the reasons you're here, frankly. But you've been very fair. You've covered me this time much more fairly, I think, than the first term. The first term was a great success. We had the greatest economy in history in the first term, and this term is going to blow it away. I think this term is going to actually blow it away. So it's an honor to have you, and I'd like to ask our great Vice President, J.D. Vance, to say a few words, followed by Marco and Pete and Scott and Bobby Kennedy. Okay? Thank you very much, everybody. Please, Jim.
14: Well, great. Thanks, Mr. President. First of all, thanks for having us at this historical and beautiful place. And it's an honor to be on the team, an honor to be able to work on fraud, which is what I'm going to talk about today. Though I know we have a lot of things going on. This has been an amazing team, from Kelly Loeffler at SBA to Doug at the DA to Todd and Bobby Kennedy. This really has required a whole of administration approach to try to tackle fraud. There are a few things that I want to talk about and celebrate. The first is that just since the beginning of the fraud task force that I started under the president's leadership and direction, we have identified $230 billion of fraud that's being perpetrated against the American people, and we have halted already $56 billion of that. It's sometimes hard. Once the money has already gone out the door, it's hard to get it back, but stopping it from going out the door is how we save the American people. $56 billion, and of course, we're to keep on working on that. Just today, Mr. President, we will announce 17 new anti-fraud actions that will total about a third of $1 billion, and that's added to the $230 billion that we've already uncovered. And I want to just talk, for the benefit of the American people, about why do we care so much about this? Because what I always try to remind people is that fraud has two victims. So, to give one concrete example, there is a program that is administered by Medicaid, and that program ensures that low-income moms and low-income babies have access to neonatal care. Now, I think most Americans probably share my view that this is one of the great things about the United States of America, that if we see a baby and we see a young mother that requires help, we help our fellow Americans. That's a good thing. It's something that we should be proud of. And yet, there is a program that has defrauded the moms and the babies who benefit from these. You've gotten people who've gotten rich by setting up false companies that are providing false services. So who loses in that equation? Number one, of course, is the American taxpayer that is $230 billion poorer because of the fraud that this country has let go on. But I actually think most importantly is that we've seen that program run out of money. So we've seen moms and babies unable to access the health care that they need because the fraudsters have gotten rich. That is a disgrace. And until the president ordered us to stop it, no one was doing anything about it. So we've made a lot of progress, Mr. President, in just under a year. But we're going to keep on working at it because we believe the American people deserve to have their money spent as you and the Congress have directed.
15: There's big numbers in your finding, tremendous numbers. They look like Elliot Ness. Does anybody know who Elliot Ness? They look like that group of people you have lined up behind you. They're doing a great job.
14: Yes, sir.
15: Billions, think of it, not millions, billions of dollars is being recovered, billions. And you haven't seen anything yet. We have things happening that people aren't going to believe. The level of corruption and fraud that took place under the Biden administration is unprecedented. And Minnesota, California, Maine, believe it or not. You know, you think of Maine as this wonderful place.
14: Yep.
15: It's the level of corruption is incredible. All over. So, great job. Thank you very much.
14: Thanks, sir.
15: Okay, please.
16: Oh, my turn. Well, first of all, thank you for bringing us out here. I got the chance to drive for the first time in a year and a half, which is the golf cart. It was great. And so just a couple points that we all know, we've followed in the news, obviously, the events in the Middle East and others who can talk about that, not that they're not important, but there's some other issues happening around the world, Mr. President, that you've shown great leadership in that have not gotten nearly as much attention I think they deserve to mention today. The first is the International Criminal Court is an illegitimate international organization that, frankly, illegitimate, they've made themselves illegitimate because they claim that even if you're not a member of that court, they can come after you. What that literally means in the future is that American servicemen...
0: Again, Marco Rubio at Camp David with the President of the United States.
16: International Criminal Court. And if you want to know a little bit about it, Jack Smith used to work there. These are the people that think they can go out and basically indict any world leader and haul them into The Hague. So we tried to get them to reform and listen to us. They wouldn't do it. They're very arrogant. We've now begun an effort to really try to bring that court to heel.
15: Boy, there's no information that they're after me. It could happen. But just so you know, she's talking about it. I'm saying that means that maybe he's not trying to defend me. He is trying to defend Bibi and various other people. But there are many people that shouldn't be looked at that way. But there is no indication that I'm one of them at this moment.
16: Well, and I actually think the people who are in biggest danger in our system are servicemen, people in uniform. That they'll try to go out for the rest of their lives. They'll not be able to travel anywhere in the world with their families because they can be arrested on one of these islands. Imagine, like, you're a soldier, you fought in a war, and 20 years later they try to come grab you. So this is a big problem. So we've had dozens of countries already join us in this effort. Since we started 2 weeks ago, 5 countries have already quit the ICC and notified them that they're leaving, and we think there'll be more. The second thing is we had an unprecedented ministerial. 60 countries came to Washington, and we're a part of an effort where we were shedding light on far-left terrorism and violence. you know, if a bomb goes off somewhere and it's tied to some right-wing group, or what I don't consider neo-Nazis right-wing, I consider them Nazis, right? But you're going to get a lot of attention on that. But if it's a leftist group, an Antifa group, that gets no coverage, or they ignore the ideological spin and the ideological reason behind it. So we've got 60 countries came up here and hopefully creating a strong coalition to go after far-left violent terrorism. Go after it and call it by name. I think we're building a very strong coalition there. We've had some successes in the Middle East, Mr. President, as you know, in the diplomatic front. The deal with Lebanon and Israel is unprecedented. President Ayoub was here a week ago. I think that was the first visit by a Lebanese president in over 30-some odd years. In fact, this is the first time the Israelis and the Lebanese government have spoken at the official level in close to 30 years. And that was thanks to your leadership. A lot of work to be done to keep that peace and build on it, but it's a real achievable. And of course, as you announced last night, Mr. President, this disarmament deal that you brought about with Steve and Jared's work on Hamas is another big step as well. It's something a lot of people thought would never happen. It needs to happen, but the fact that he even agreed to it is a real achievable. Last point is on the Western Hemisphere.
0: That's Marco Rubio, the Secretary of State. Another one of the open cabinet meetings, this one at Camp David. It was really good stuff. Good stuff. Glad we could bring you some of it. Stay with us. 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

0: You know, we've talked a lot about illegal immigration in the United States. There is a great example of illegal immigration, not in the United States, but really, really far away. And gentlemen, Jim, you've got the details.
1: Yeah, there's a tiny slice of North Africa, which is basically Spanish territory. And if you saw the video, I mean, it's just crazy. Apparently, what the Supreme Court did of Spain, they ruled that and ordered the police to stop resisting migrants who came by sea. So what we saw was literally thousands of people. Just, you know, picture an anthill, and you've got thousands of ants running around. So many in so many different directions, you can't count how many are there. That's what it looks like, basically, if you pull the cameras back. And, you know, I saw that, and a Supreme Court ruling made that happen. I wonder if you could apply that same rule to what the Supreme Court did here in the United States when they said, hey, China or any other country in the world, you have a woman who's 8.5 months pregnant. She comes here, goes to California, has the baby. That baby is an American citizen forever, can run for office in the future. But after they're born here, become an American citizen, they fly back to China, live most of their life, and then come back here and run for an elective office, and they're not loyal to this country. That's what worries me about the U.S. Supreme Court decision, and you could see the Supreme Court there for the Spaniards maybe have made a similar mistake.
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7: Okay, so what's the deal? 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
7: We will tee it up again Monday at high noon. Until then, I'm Kevin Wall for Gentleman Jim Dallas. 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
3: News this hour from Town Hall. I'm Keith Peters in Washington. There's an apparent deal with Hamas to end the war in Gaza. At a cabinet meeting at Camp David today, President Trump tells reporters that the new agreement with Hamas is a great breakthrough, while it's certain to have its ups and downs.
4: We do have an understanding with Israel. Israel's very happy about it. Israel helped us. And they've been very good. They've been very good about it. Most people said that would be a deal that would be undoable. Now, will it go through its ups and downs? It's a very complex situation over there. The people are very complex and difficult.
3: Hamas also said that laying down its heavy weapons, which would come later in the process, was contingent on the creation of a Palestinian state, something Israel's current government adamantly rejects. Israel has not officially commented on the deal, which is part of a U.S.-brokered ceasefire announced last October. At least 18 people have died as thousands flee Morocco to Spanish territory at the border.
5: At least 18 migrants have died trying to reach the Spanish territory of Ceuta, where Spain has deployed its military, after thousands breached the border with Morocco. Many of the deceased drowned, while others were killed in a stampede at Tarajal Beach. Video footage on Thursday showed throngs of people, mainly Moroccans, walking around the breakwaters onto local roads. Salat from Tetouan in Morocco told the AP,
6: "It's a bad life in Morocco. That's why we get to swim into here."
5: A local official called the situation a serious humanitarian crisis. I'm Karen Shamas.
3: Another good day on Wall Street, with the Dow up by 276 points. The Nasdaq rose 251. With the S&P 500 advancing by 52, oil near $85 a barrel. More at townhall.com.
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9: 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I'm Jim Dallas. Southern Nevada is under another extreme heat warning now through at least Sunday. Forecasters are saying dangerously hot conditions call for temperatures between 110 and 120 degrees during the day. Clark County has activated some cooling stations at community centers, libraries, and other buildings throughout Wednesday. The locations and hours of operation can be found online at helphopehome.org. Well, the extreme heat could impact air travel at Reed International, with flight delays and cancellations possibilities. Last week, thousands had their flights delayed as the high temperatures affected aircraft performance, with airlines resorting to bumping passengers for some flights to reduce weight, and reportedly paying as much as $2,500 for some passengers to take a later flight. A new study ranks the Silver State as one of the worst states to move to. The new Consumer Affairs ranking has Nevada as the sixth worst state based on affordability, public safety, economic strength, health care, and education. Nevada was 11th worst last year. The best states, according to the report, New Hampshire, Utah, and Idaho.
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9: Work continues on southbound Border Highway. That's from eastbound Flamingo to Interstate 11 North. The left lane is closed there. Also, construction on Interstate 11 both directions. That's between Southern Rancho and Rainbow. Those HOV lanes are going to be closed for improvements.
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13: Please buckle up and hold on tightly. 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This is Wayne Allen Root, direct from the entertainment capital of the world, Las Vegas. 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It's time for war! 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
15: All right, Wayne Allen Root. The root is on fire. I was just texting back and forth with a friend of mine on the East Coast. He was asking me what I'm up to, and I said, well, I work 24 hours a day. I fight for America 24 hours a day, except when I'm in the gym and when I'm taking care of my dog. I said, those are the only two exceptions. I said, I feed my dog, I water my dog, I play with my dog, I walk my dog. And I said, I just realized my dog can't survive without me. He's a Democrat. Bubba is a Democrat. Bubba needs welfare 24 hours a day. He's a Democrat. All right. I wrote a commentary today, one of the more serious ones I've ever written, so I had to start with a laugh, right? These are the five most dangerous and deadly threats to America, but I come with solutions. Here are the five actions President Trump must implement immediately to save America. I hope you're on my team. There are five terrible, horrible, awful, dangerous, deadly, tragic threats to America's future staring us in the face. Number one, rigged and stolen elections, which throughout history is the communist way to gain power and maintain power forever. So we're dealing with communists. Number two, communism and the communist color revolution going on in America today, right in front of our eyes. Number three, the radical Muslim invasion of America, the in-your-face Jew hatred, something we've never had in the history of America, and the Islamification of major cities like New York City. And every city Democrats run have become Islamified. Number four, the merger of communists an Islamic extremist to destroy America. They're now best buddies. They're brothers, comrades in arms, kissing cousins. With many of these death to America and death to Jews, extremists and radicals about to join Congress and the U.S. Senate. Number five, the insurrection against President Trump and the MAGA agenda by Democrat politicians, government officials, and judges, in particular, politicians siding with foreign criminal illegal aliens over the laws of America and the U.S. Constitution. These five threats have the potential to destroy America, American exceptionalism, the great American middle class, capitalism, economic and personal freedom, and free speech. And that is why they must be stopped now. Draw a line in the sand. And the only man who can do it is President Donald J. Trump. Here are five simple, realistic, doable solutions. As you know, I'm the solutions guy. Anyone could complain, and I'm good at it. I'm the best complainer in America, but I'm also the solutions guy with the best creative solutions in America. Number one, first, before dealing with anything else, we need to stop these communist and radical Muslim suicide bombers from rigging and stealing the midterms. To be blunt, everything else pales in relation to this threat. If President Trump and the GOP lose the midterms, the game is over. The Trump presidency is neutered. The MAGA agenda is stopped cold. The secure border and mass deportation is suddenly at risk of being reversed. And we are one election in 2028 away from the end of America as we know it. There's only one way to stop Democrats from rigging and stealing the midterms. President Trump needs to declare a presidential national security emergency for elections. How many times have I said this? Thousands and thousands of times. This is the only way at this late stage to mandate voter photo ID, proof of citizenship, an end to unlimited mail-in ballots, ballot harvesting and ballot drop boxes, an end to counting ballots past election day, and replacing corrupt machines that can be hacked and manipulated to change votes with paper ballots. The SAVE Act is too little too late. The odds of it passing are between slim and none. But even if it passes, it is weak. It never deals with corrupt machine voting, and it will be challenged in court instantly. The SAVE Act will never be in effect for the midterms. My idea for a national security emergency cannot be challenged in court. As per a 1983 Supreme Court ruling, it can only be overturned by a two-thirds vote in both houses of Congress, which will never happen. My election security expert, John Goodman, has done the research and confirmed this as a fact. Thank you, John. In other words, the minute President Trump declares and signs a national security emergency, we've got secure elections and Democrat vote riggers and scammers are out of business. Number two solution. Secondly, we have free speech in America, but that should not apply to communism. We cannot allow anarchy or insurrection or communist color revolutions in this country. Communism is not free speech. Communism is pure evil. It has no place in America or American society. Preaching communism is revolution, insurrection, a violent coup, the overthrow of America, American exceptionalism, American values, democracy, capitalism, the rule of law, and the U.S. Constitution. Communism would overthrow all of that. The DSA, the Democrats Socialists of America, hate America, democracy, and capitalism. They want to overthrow our government. They want to destroy the U.S. Constitution. They want to eliminate police and prisons. They preach hatred towards white people, towards American patriots, towards Jews and Christians. Communism always ends in mass misery and poverty. Enslavement of the citizens, mass arrests, torture, mass murder, concentration camps called re-education camps, and the end of free speech. The DSA is therefore a domestic terrorist organization and the enemy of America. They are funded by globalist communists and our foreign enemies, in particular, China and the Chinese Communist Party. President Trump must designate the DSA, right, the Democrat Socialists of America, and the Communist Party of America, and other socialist, Marxist, and communist organizations as domestic terrorists and enemies of the United States. Ban them, disband them, and deport their foreign leaders. This is the only way to deal with the threat of communism. Send them packing out of the USA. Make it known from now on, no communists or communist supporters are allowed in this country. America is a communist free zone. Number three, foreign communists turned legal immigrants like Mayor Mamdani, Ilhan Omar, and all their communist DSA buddies who preach hate and violence and Jew hate and tell their followers to not comply with the laws of America and the U.S. Constitution must be arrested, have their citizenship revoked, and deported. It's easy to prove they lied their citizenship interviews. They never disclosed they were communists, hated America, hated Jews, hated Christians, and wanted to overthrow the United States of America. Out they go. Number four, President Trump must ban Sharia law permanently in America. No group of immigrants has a right to impose any system that has authority over American law or the U.S. Constitution. Anyone who thinks they'd come to America and ignore our laws, install their own set of laws, and overthrow or conquer America should be banned from America and deported if they get in. From this point on, mandate that all potential legal immigrants to America must pledge loyalty to our laws and our U.S. Constitution, and no one who disagrees should be allowed into our country. No one who preaches hate towards Jews or Christians should be allowed into America, even to visit as tourists. All visas must be denied. If any immigrant is determined to have lied about these views, they will have their citizenship revoked and be immediately deported. We can never allow hatred for Jews or Christians in America. This hate speech has got to be stamped out immediately. Number five, stop accepting insurrection. If Democrat politicians encourage illegal aliens to hide from ICE, warn illegals when ICE is coming, encourage illegals to not comply with ICE, hinder ICE, or aid and abet illegal alien criminals in any way, arrest these politicians and government officials. Once and for all, it's time for arrests. It's time to send a strong message. If politicians and government officials preach non-compliance with the laws of America or help criminals illegally in our nation to evade capture, they are committing criminal acts and must be arrested. No one is above the law. If President Trump takes these five actions, all 77 million Trump voters in MAGA Nation will back him and stand with him to the end of time. We have your back, President Trump, forever. This is the only way to save America, protect America from our enemies, our evil enemies, stop rigged and stolen elections, stop the left's non-stop insurrection, and make America great again. MAGA. So I hope you agree with me. That's the way to do it. President Trump needs to have the balls, and I know he's got balls, but he needs even stronger balls to institute these five actions. But if you listen to Wayne Root on this one, these five actions will absolutely save America and make America great again. All right, we'll be right back. This is Warzone Live, the official podcast of the Gateway Pundit. RootForAmerica.com is my website. I know. You don't have to point. I know. I'm getting there. Patar is always pointing at the phone number. 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And as Patar has demanded, and I always listen to Patar, 1-800-347-ROOT. I got to mention the phone number on my show, America Speaks, coming up at 6 o'clock Eastern, 3 o'clock Pacific. America Speaks on the YouTube channel of Real America's Voice TV. 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You know, just before the show started, some idiot sent me some Nazi comments about me being a Jew. And he'd like to screw me, he'd like to kill me, he'd like to deport me out of the country. You know, I answered him. I said, you're used to Jews that got on trains in Nazi Germany. I'm a different kind of Jew. I hope I get to meet you in a dark alley someday. I'll show you what kind of Jew I am. Hey, Wayne Allen Root, America Speaks. You call in and we talk about it. Your opinions, your comments, your questions. 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So you call in at 6 p.m. Eastern, and I talk to you, and it airs that night at midnight. The phone number again, 800-347-ROOT. That number is 24/7. You can leave voicemails.
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7: Wait, now, the root is on fire. What's going on in the world? Back to that situation in Spain, because I've got another article about it. The White House blasts the Spanish government. Remember, the Spanish government is a socialist government. That's how this happens. Thousands of migrants surge in from Morocco. Emergency request denied. Over 2,000 people crossed the Morocco border in 10 days, with Ceuta's president calling a peak of particular intensity. I love the words that elite people use, you know? Elite people wouldn't understand me saying someone who's fat, ugly, with a lesbian haircut is probably a lesbian. They wouldn't understand that because I speak in plain common language like my father, the butcher, and I will always be proud to be the son of a butcher, and I know what I see. You're ugly, you're fat, you're a slob, you got lesbian short hair, you are a lesbian. Doesn't make you bad, but when you open your mouth and berate little girls and use the F word, that does make you bad. When you defend transgenders and call people who want girls to be in girls' sports only, when you call them insane, effing insane, you are a bad person. The White House bashed Spain's left-wing government after the border between Spain's North African enclave of Ceuta and Morocco collapsed on Thursday. President Trump has long warned Europe what would happen if they continue to implement far-left globalist policies, including enabling mass migration, said the White House Deputy Press Secretary Anna Kelly. Spain and other countries have adopted this destructive philosophy, should immediately reverse course or risk their own demise. And the video shows hordes of apparently military-aged men smiling and posing for cameras, some carrying swimming flippers and sprinting through the streets as authorities struggle to corral the unruly masses. So a couple things. First of all, why is it always mostly military age males? Because they're being sent here to destroy our Western civilization. Number two, what's the deal with all of this? Well, it's illegal people, illegal immigrants, illegal aliens, whatever words you want to use, foreign migrant invaders, and they want to come to Western countries because they want to suck off our taxpayer money for the rest of their lives. They're lazy, violent, vile bums who want nothing to do with work, and they will spend the rest of their life on welfare, food stamps, in America, earned income tax credits, which should be called unearned income tax credits, housing allowances. They'll drop children left and right with no birth control, and they'll expect those children, thank you, Supreme Court, you stupid mother truckers. The Supreme Court made it legal to drop a baby in America, even though you're illegally in the country. So let me ask you something. If you break into my store, you're illegally in my store, and you have a baby, should I be responsible for the baby for the rest of my life? That is the stupidest thing I've ever heard in my entire life. It's impossible to believe the Supreme Court has a 6-3, is it 6-3? No, yeah, I think it's 6-3. A conservative advantage, 6-3, and they voted 5-4 to let illegals drop babies in our country and they could stay here forever and they'll be citizens. I've never heard anything so outrageous and stupid and ignorant and destructive and suicidal in my entire life. All you're doing is encouraging and rewarding strange people, bizarre people, deadly people to your country who are going to come here and literally destroy our country. We're going to commit suicide. They're not wanted here. They're not going to do good for us here. They're not here for good reasons. There's no problem I've got with immigration. None. Everyone in my family originally immigrated to America. They came here to work. They never took a dime of welfare. It's a different breed of people. As John Cleese says, not all people are equal. Not all cultures are equal. Some are better than others. America was built in the early 1900s by a flood of white, Italian, Jewish, Irish, Polish, European immigrants, and they made America great. And what's coming now is effing America. It's just the truth. They're not here to help America. They're here to bury America. They're here to destroy America. They're here to make America a welfare state and a socialist nation like the third world crap hole they all came from. It's mental insanity. If you ran away from your country, common sense says, and you came to my country because it's better, you shouldn't want my country to be like your country. It's all insanity. And the left is gone mad. And we've got to find an answer to the leftist judges. I gave you a few answers, lie detector tests, forensic audits, ignore them or arrest them. It's got to be some combination or one of those four. Without it, our country is lost. It's not going to make it. These people are mental, crazy suicide bombers, and they're out to take us with you. They're like a drowning man that when you go rescue him, pulls the lifeguard under with him. That's what you're dealing with. And we've got to separate from these people. We either get rid of them or we divide, we divorce, and we have the great American national divorce, and we have red states of America and blue states of America. But I can't live with these people anymore. They're insane. Our time is up here because we've got a great guest waiting. We've got to do a quick ad break. We'll be right back.
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11: The Las Vegas Aces finally got over on the New York Liberty. The two teams met for the third time this season, with the defending champions looking to beat them for the first time this year. 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Despite the win, they're still three games behind Minnesota for the WNBA's top record. The next five games will be on the road, beginning in Chicago tomorrow morning at 10. The Las Vegas Aviators lost their second straight against the Comets in Oklahoma City on Thursday night, final score 9-2. They'll head back to Summerlin after this weekend to open a season-long 12-game homestand against the Tacoma Rainiers at Las Vegas Ballpark. Well, for what it's worth, the Athletics are scrappy. It's not worth much here. They lost 3-4 to the Boston Red Sox this week, games they blew late leads in.
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18: And at 3:34, as we check out your current conditions on the roadways, watch for an incident. It's on the Southern Beltway, 215 eastbound. The freeway off-ramp at St. Rose Parkway is affected there. And an incident on that transition merging from the northbound ramp leaving Rampart to go to the southern Summerlin Parkway. And an incident near the Spaghetti Bowl downtown. That's 15 South at the 11. And congestion on Interstate 15 South beginning at Charleston. Now you're up to date with on-time traffic.
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7: Wade Alaruth, this is Warzone Live. 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Pretty amazing opportunity, I think, and I think I will take advantage of it myself. I believe in these things. Sam Sorbo is with us. There she is. Hey, Sam, how are you?
21: So glad to be here. So thanks for bringing me in.
7: So filmmaker, actress, radio and podcast host, friend of Wayne, homeschool mom, lots of titles, founder of the They're Your Kids Foundation, Sam Sorbo. The website is theyyourkids.org, theyyourkids.org. Hey, by the way, I never even know. Are you supposed to say .org or .org? I've never had a charity, so I don't even know. Is both of them apt?
21: I think both are acceptable.
7: There you go. It's theyyourkids.org, theyyourkids.org. What is theyyourkids.org? What's that all about?
21: So I work with parents to encourage them to homeschool their children. We need to get our kids out of these institutions that are damaging them. And the only way we can do that is by empowering the parents and emboldening the parents so that they know that they are capable and up to the task. So that's what we do.
7: All right. And it's a very good thing. I have four kids and they were all homeschooled. And I think it's a wonderful thing. And I think the public schools are a disaster. And unfortunately, most of my friends have made the case to me that their private schools are almost as liberal as the public. I think homeschooling probably is the only answer. So it's good that you're out there pushing it. Homeschooling is your passion. There's been an erosion of our culture. And of course, our schools, and I would argue the teachers unions, have played a major role in that. I don't think they care about anything except teachers' salaries and brainwashing your kids to be transgender liberals. So there's not much, you know, they're just brainwashing factories. So trans agenda, big part of it. Let's talk about the transgender dolls that will be made available for Minnesota school children. As young, by the way, as 4 years old, under a program backed by Governor Tim Walz.
21: Yeah, I mean, it's obviously a perversion. I don't know why the people who have campaigned to get the government out of women's underwear want to be in children's underwear, but that seems to be the plan for the day. And these dolls are, they're just absurd. And I don't know, I have to say, to broach this subject with a child who really isn't even asking these questions yet, and to, right, to force this upon them is really the height of perversion, and we have to put a stop to it. It's atrocious. And of course, we're seeing the repercussions now. I'm sure you've been following Chloe Cole and the other detransitioners who are now appearing before the Senate committees and making statements for the public to understand that they were mutilated. Their bodies were destroyed because of zealots out there who have some weird perversion about, you know, wanting to destroy young girls' bodies and convincing these young women that they would be happier as men, even though it is demonstrably impossible for them to become a man. And so we've got a big problem in our culture today. And I've come to you with a solution, which I'm very excited about. The Nehemiah Alliance is a group that has formed to pray for the nation. So this nation was founded by Christian men, and it was blessed by God, very demonstrably blessed by God. This nation began with next to nothing and a bunch of farmers with pitchforks fighting the greatest military in the world at the time and winning the Revolutionary War to found a country that was made up of farmers and basically entrepreneurs, which is, it's such an incredible story. If you don't know the story of the birth of this nation, you really should look it up. But it's such an incredible story, and it's very clearly ordained by God. There were so many miracles that happened during the founding of the nation.
7: Yes,
21: and
7: there were.
21: So because now it's 250 years, we've decided that we need to repent. We need to turn back to God. And if we will, and God says, if you will humble yourselves and pray, I will shine my face upon you. And so that is what we are hoping to, that will come to pass. And the Nehemiah Alliance, you can go to na52.org. We will be praying for 52 days because Nehemiah prayed, sought the approval of his government, and was allowed to go and rebuild the wall. And he rebuilt the wall around Jerusalem in 52 days, with the help of his neighbors and his friends. And he put everybody in charge of their part of the wall for them to rebuild. And that is the inspiration for the Nehemiah Alliance. So we can all do our own part, whether it just be praying in your own home or actually going out into the community and encouraging other people. We can all do something to help repair, restore this nation. And that's what we are encouraging people to do. And then the final, the sort of capstone event will be on the 31st of October, where we will meet on the Mall in Washington, D.C. for 12 hours from 7:14 to 7:14 in the evening and pray for the nation and join together and look to God for his approval and for his blessings once again to flow on this great nation.
7: And that's Halloween. You're doing it on October 31st. That's Halloween. I just wanted to look real quick on my thing. It's always Halloween, right? October 31st. So
21: yes,
7: you're doing it on kind of a wicked, evil day, I guess, on purpose, right?
21: Is that the idea? We're reclaiming the day.
7: There you go.
21: That's our
7: day now. I like it. It's funny because when you mentioned Nehemiah and building a wall, I just thought, I wonder if there were a bunch of liberal protesters in those days saying, well, you don't need walls. Nobody needs a wall. I mean, I don't think in those days anybody ever debated that you needed a wall. In America, every time we went westward more, we built a fort, right? And the people were protected by a fort. You always need walls. I think it's pretty clear throughout history, countries have always been allowed to have borders and walls to keep out bad people.
21: I think it's important to note that they are using our words, but not our dictionary. And so you can't really take what they say at face value because they don't actually mean it. So it's ridiculous to accept that they don't believe that walls work. They just don't want the wall. And so they will say, well, walls don't work. But it's really just because they will lie to get what they want. And what they want is no barriers, no walls, because that's the way you destroy a nation. And so you're talking about people who want to destroy the United States of America. But right. We are actually focusing on people who want to reclaim America and restore America. And we can do this. We can do this with God's help. But it will take us doing the heavy lifting and rebuilding the wall, so to speak. We're rebuilding the proverbial wall, the walls for our own homes, the walls for our communities. And I will say that part of that is homeschooling, because the only way to keep your children safe from the zealots out there is to keep them home. The good news is it's actually a lot easier than you think. And the schools are not educating. So if you're really looking just for the education of your child, then look no further than the four walls of your home, because you are capable. And the reason that I say that is because God gave you your children. And he tasked you with their education. It's biblical. You can look it up, Deuteronomy. And so it's actually a lot easier to do than perhaps you're thinking. And the reason that you think it's so hard is because the teachers in the schools have trained you to think that it's too hard for you to do it. But that's their job security. So don't believe right. them. Trust me.
7: Well, and they're doing a lousy job. They're doing a terrible exactly. job. I mean, the more money we give them, the worse the test scores are. So why do you keep giving them more money? It makes yeah. no sense. Some of the stories I could tell you about Nevada, where I live, Las Vegas, where I live, Sam, are truly amazing. The billions that we gave them. Well, I remember like 10 years ago, they were begging and begging. Oh, my God, the children will suffer. Oh, my God, we need $2 billion extra. And we gave them $2 billion. And a week later, they were on the news picketing because they didn't have enough money. They were just given $2 billion, and they were picketing a week later. And I just remember that. It stuck in my mind for 10 years what frauds these people are, what total liars, the propaganda. And year after year, we give them more money because they claim they need more money to make the kids do better. And year after year, the test scores get worse and worse and worse. So why would you keep giving them more money? I think you should take money away from them. I think it should all be based on, you get a base of like $50,000 a year. And if the kids perform well and they get great increases in test scores, you might get a $25,000 bonus. So now you're making $75,000. Maybe you get a $50,000 bonus if you're number one in the country. So you make $100,000. I would base it all on performance. What do you think about that idea, Sam?
21: Well, I don't believe that schools actually educate. I don't believe that they can. I think it's a flawed paradigm, so I can't get on board with that. But I will say that, you know, you're criticizing the teachers' unions for only being interested in teacher salaries. You must know that teacher salaries have not gone up substantially, but what has happened is they've expanded the administrative state of the schools. And so we're paying a bunch of people to consult for instance, DEI and CRT and sex education in the classroom, and we're outsourcing a bunch of things that don't belong in schools in the first place, right?
7: Transgender. I'm sure there's transgender experts galore for $100,000 a year, right?
21: Exactly. And so the teachers aren't even benefiting from this. And that's why there's a whole movement to get teachers out of the unions. It's actually pretty easy to withdraw from the union if you're a teacher and get your own insurance. That's the main reason that teachers enroll in the unions, is because it gives them insurance. But it's very expensive insurance. If you do a little research, you'll find out that it's much cheaper to just get your own insurance as a teacher and serve yourself instead of the union.
7: Yeah, and thank Obamacare for the fact that insurance is expensive in the first place. Hi, Wayne Alaroo for Zichaw Genesis Medicine. Their CEO, Dan Montano, has been a guest on my show many times to discuss his company's medicines to reverse type 2 diabetes, reverse Parkinson's, and reverse heart disease. Over 300 patients have been dosed with their medicines during research studies, and all patients have shown great improvement with no adverse events reported. I know many of you have type 2 diabetes or Parkinson's or heart disease, or you know someone who does. So listen up. You could participate in one of their upcoming free medical research studies using their breakthrough medicines. They created a website just for my fans. 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

0: 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So, Sam, I still remember to this day. I argued day and night. Nobody listened. Mm-hmm. Nobody cared. I said, if you do Obamacare, it's going to triple your health insurance rates. Mine was at that point before Obamacare, when Obama was saying how terrible the health care system was. My family of six, four kids, husband and wife, was paying $500 a month for insurance, and I had a $1,000 deductible, and they were fantastic, and they took care of everything. The next day after they passed Obamacare, I got a letter in the mail, you've been fired. We can no longer do your insurance. Go find a new one. And then they sent a new letter a week later and said, well, actually, we'll give you new insurance for $1,500 a month. Just as I said, they tripled it and a $10,000 deductible. And then a year later, it went to $2,000 a month with a $10,000 deductible. And then they started paying for nothing. So the entire healthcare system, including the teacher's healthcare, everyone's healthcare, has been completely destroyed by government getting involved and Barack Obama introducing Big Brother socialism into the healthcare system. Nightmare that tripled and quadrupled the costs. And I also said at the time, Sam, I predicted that the average family would wind up paying something like $25,000 to $30,000 a year for health insurance, and that's exactly what the average family pays today, $25,000 to $30,000. But most of them don't feel it because they've got a corporate job and the corporation pays it for them. But they're trapped in their job and they can never leave, even if they hate their job or their salary sucks. So health insurance is in the middle of every problem in America today.
1: Well, the biggest problem was the start of that was the assumption and the perversion that healthcare is a right. It can't be a right because then you are allowed to enslave other people to provide it. And so, of course, when you start to think that healthcare is a right, which is a lie, that perverts the whole equation. And that's what we ended up with a huge perversion that they're trying to fix now. And they've made some inroads. It's interesting that they're branching out. They're trying to expand the health stuff. But I heard before I came on you talking about Fauci. This is an incredible development, and they're now backpedaling the people who knew him back then, and they're saying, oh, that's not the guy that I knew then. Well, it certainly is, because that's who he was in his privacy, and you should have known better, and he should have known better. And I love the idea that the immunity that he's been granted actually doesn't apply. I hope you're right about that.
0: I hope so. And don't forget, long before he did all the terrible things and all the terrible lies and all the people that got sick and died from the COVID vaccine and the lockdowns and the masks, long before that, he tortured dogs, tortured beasts.

0: beagles in experiments. He is a horrible human being, and he tortured AIDS orphans as well. This is one of the most horrible men that has ever walked the earth. How many millions have been lied to and died over the COVID vaccine lies that they were safe and effective? This guy is, and he himself, and then we found out, I forgot to mention, we also found out from his diaries that he had a lung, basically a lump in his lung, which turned out to be a pulmonary embolism of some kind. That's a blood clot. That's exactly what all of us have said, that one of the side effects, major side effects of the vaccine. So he got vaccinated, and then he got a blood clot, a serious lung blood clot, and hid it from the world, and hid that he was being treated in a hospital, and got doctors to agree not to talk about it, because he would have been embarrassed to tell the world. I guess the vaccine does cause blood clots. I've never had a blood clot. I guess that's because I've never had a vaccine. So, maybe. You know, it's just so sick that these people are allowed to walk around free.
1: It's true, but I want to leave you on a high note rather than a low note. So yes. Nehemiah Alliance, go to na52.org, na52.org, and you can find out all of the different components of this thing. We've got a lot of partners in this alliance, and we are going to, it's going to be huge. So I'm really encouraging people, please go sign up, become a state representative, become a community representative, spread the news, because this is going to be very big and very monumental for this nation. I'm very excited about this.
0: NA52.org, NA52.org, and it's asking for 52 days of voluntary prayer for this country, as well as fasting and repentance. It starts September 10th, culminates on Saturday, October 31st, Halloween, Reformation Day, with a sacred assembly on the National Mall in Washington, D.C. And it is this your brainchild? Is it the brainchild of Sam Sorbo?
1: No, I just signed up, but I'm on board. Let's put it that way.
0: You're all in. Sam is, of course, a wonderful, wonderful gal and a podcaster and a radio host and a homeschool mom, and also the wife of good friend of the show, Kevin Sorbo, the famous actor. Sam, a famous actress in her own right as well. So great family, done a good job with their kids. They've been homeschooled. They're great kids. And I understand you have a grandchild on the way, correct?
1: Oh, no, that's news to me. I did not know that. I don't believe that's true.
0: I thought I heard
1: no,
0: that.
1: No, just married. They just got married, so that would be faster.
0: Oh, I thought there was a grandchild. Okay, well, I have a grandchild on the way. I must have confused mine with yours. I don't know.
1: There you go.
0: First grandchild on the way, and I thought you and I both had it. So, all right, but your son just got married. Great. Mazel tov. Congratulations, Sam Sorbo. Good job with your kids. Good job with your husband. Good job being a wonderful Christian and a great radio host, so good job with everything. Sam Sorbo, thanks for coming on the show.
1: Thanks, Wayne. Great to see you.
0: All right. That address again is na52.org, na52.org. Thank you, Sam. We'll take a break. We'll be right back.
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4: News this hour from Town Hall. I'm Keith Peters in Washington. At his Friday cabinet meeting at Camp David, President Trump discussed the Iran war and the massive cyber attack in Minnesota.
5: At his cabinet meeting at Camp David, after previously insisting Iran has been completely defeated militarily, the president acknowledged he expects military action will continue for some time. The president says negotiations with Iran have been frustrating.
6: And then they'll go out, and I'll say, they discuss nuclear, And they'll go out and they'll say, we never discussed nuclear. And I say, why do they say that? All they do is make me angry.
5: But President Trump was also asked about cyber attacks on Minnesota water systems and possible links to Iranian hackers.
6: You know who's behind it? Minnesota.
5: State officials in Minnesota have not identified who was behind the cyber attacks. Ed Donahue, Washington.
4: Firefighters battle the last hot spots of a monster wildfire in France's southwest.
7: Firefighters in southwestern France were working to control the last hot spots of a massive wildfire on Friday. The blaze has burned an area four times the size of Paris. That's about 162 square miles, and it initially forced 224,000 people to flee their homes. The huge wildfire, which burnt pine forests and touristic resort areas in Bordeaux's Gironde region on the Atlantic coast, hasn't spread for several days. Government officials said lower temperatures and higher humidity overnight were helping ease pressures on beleaguered fire squads. I'm Karen Chemas.
4: The pilot of an F-35B stealth fighter is expected to live after ejecting from the jet before it crashed in California. The jet went down Friday in a field near the Miramar Air Base in San Diego. On Wall Street, the Dow up by 276 points. This is townhall.com.
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10: 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I'm Jim Dallas. Southern Nevada is under another extreme heat warning now through at least Sunday. Forecasters are saying dangerously hot conditions call for temperatures between 110 and 120 degrees during the day. Clark County has activated some cooling stations at community centers, libraries, and other buildings throughout Wednesday. The locations and hours of operation can be found online at helphopehome.org. Well, the extreme heat could impact air travel at Reed International, with flight delays and cancellations possibilities. Last week, thousands had their flights delayed as the high temperatures affected aircraft performance, with airlines resorting to bumping passengers for some flights to reduce weight and reportedly paying as much as $2,500 for some passengers to take a later flight. A new study ranks the Silver State as one of the worst states to move to. The new Consumer Affairs ranking has Nevada as the sixth worst state based on affordability, public safety, economic strength, health care, and education. Nevada was 11th worst last year. The best states, according to the report, New Hampshire, Utah, and Idaho.
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10: Work continues on southbound Border Highway. That's from eastbound Flamingo to Interstate 11 North. The left lane is closed there. Also, construction on Interstate 11 both directions. That's between Southern Rancho and Rainbow. Those HOV lanes are going to be closed for improvements.
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13: Up and hold on tightly. 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This is Wayne Allen Root, direct from the entertainment capital of the world, Las Vegas. What time is it? It's time for war. 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
14: 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We hope you enjoy this broadcast.
0: All right. Wayne Allen Root. The root is on fire. Welcome to the show. My new Robert Graham shirt. We're testing it out. Does this work on TV? I think it works on TV. It's a gorgeous shirt. It's probably more suited for a nightclub than it is for a podcast. But, you know, I'm kind of a nightclub guy. Very few people know I owned a nightclub at the age of 23 years old. Might have actually been 22. In 1983, I think it was. So I was probably 22 going on 23 years old. And I bought one of the biggest nightclubs in New York City with the help of a bunch of rich guys who gave me $1 million. And I became the majority managing partner of one of the biggest nightclubs in New York City. So I've been in the nightclub business my whole life, for the start of my life. Biggest news stories of the day today. I'll make sure the sound's off on my cell phone. There we go. So once in a while, someone from Hollywood tells the truth. John Cleese, the legendary Monty Python star, has drawn a clear line in the sand, declaring himself a culturist who believes some cultures are superior to others. Cleese has openly backed the Restore Britain leader Rupert Lowe amid the accelerating collapse of the British norms under mass migration. And I would say more than mass migration, that's bad enough, but it's Muslim mass migration, which is a disaster. Some cultures are better than others, and some cultures should be kept out of Western civilization. The legendary comedian responded this week to ritual insults hurled at him for supporting the Reform Party of UK, which is like the conservative MAGA party, by rejecting the tired, racist smear from the usual overeducated and uneducated. That's, by the way, that's my own interpretation, those words. That's the entire liberal world, the entire Democrat Party, the entire communist world. It's a combination of ignorant, uneducated masses of asses who are all on welfare, want government to take care of them cradle to grave, and a sliver of overeducated losers from Ivy League and elite institutions in Europe. It might be Oxford or Cambridge. All these elite institutions are just brainwashing factories, and they just push out little rich spoiled brat, hate themselves, hate their parents, communist losers. So John Cleese says, I see I am being ritually insulted for my support of this man. The uneducated call me racist. I am not a racist. I am a culturist. I believe some cultures are better than others. I prefer cultures, if I can find the rest of this, I prefer cultures that do not advocate stoning, pedophiles, wife beating, female genital mutilation, and beheading opponents. He left out setting opponents on fire. Call me old-fashioned, he said. And it's really true. The entire Muslim religion says you've got to kill, torture, and enslave the people who don't agree with you, and you've got to conquer them. And if you can't conquer them, you've got to murder them. That's in the Quran. And that's exactly what they're doing in Europe. And it's exactly what they're doing in England. It's exactly what they're doing in France and Netherlands and Germany. All over Europe, they are taking over. They are conquering. Yes, some cultures are better than others. And maybe a better way to say it is they're not better. They're just different than ours. And they don't belong in our country. They are nothing but trouble. They want Sharia law. They don't believe in our laws. They want to put a law in place that supersedes our law. And you can't do it. The United States Constitution precludes it. If you don't like it, go somewhere else. Nobody wants you here. You don't have to be here. And right along that, perfect timing, thousands of illegal African migrants, and they're not just African migrants, they're all Muslims, from Morocco, storm the Spanish border. They're coming over by the thousands. It's a disaster. Spain will be overrun and finished. Just like England already is, France already is, Germany is right there, Netherlands already is, Belgium already is. It's a disaster. All right, let me move on to some other stories that are kind of interesting, just to show you the insanity of the left. The far left Ninth Circuit Federal Court rules that illegal aliens arrested inside the United States cannot be held in mandatory detention. It's impossible to deal with loony, lefty communists. And that's what they are. Radical, bribed, communist traitors who hate our country. And I'm sorry to say this, but they're going to have to be dealt with. Something's got to be done about communist judges who are traitors to the United States of America and traitors to the Constitution, who hate Americans and love illegal aliens. Something's got to be done. I don't have the answer what. I've said before that maybe you've got to ignore everything they say, because I know the president of El Salvador cleaned up El Salvador by ignoring the judges, not listening to their rulings. That's one possibility. Just ignore them. Number two is arrest them. And you say, well, you can't arrest them for nothing, Wayne. Well, I think there are already laws on the books in the United States Congress. I'll have to look up the names of them, but I know they're there, that say communism is illegal in the United States of America. It's time for President Trump to announce that communism is illegal in the United States of America, to announce that communism is banned in the United States of America, to declare communist organizations like the Democrats Socialists of America as enemies of the United States and domestic terrorists. And it's time to prove that people are communists. And when you do, kick them out of the United States of America. If they're illegal foreigners, if they're foreigners, if they're illegals, deport them. If they're legal foreigners who became citizens, revoke their citizenship and deport them. And if they're American citizens and they're communists, make them leave the country. Make them leave. I don't care that they're American citizens. They have no right to cause revolution, foment revolution and insurrection and a communist color revolution in my country or your country. No right, because communism is and should be illegal in the United States of America, and Trump should affirm that. Communists gotta go. You don't like my country, get the F out of my country. And you've gotta, I believe, demand lie detector tests of the judges and ask them if they're communists and ask them if they're bribed by the Chinese Communist Party, bribed by the Mexican drug cartel, and then you gotta do forensic audits on their bank accounts. I think we're at that point. There's no choice anymore. And if you want to be a judge and you don't want to do a lie detector test, then don't be a judge. Nobody says you have to be a judge. No gun to your head. If you can't accept lie detector tests, then don't be a judge. The United States Congress is going to have to pass a law that says all judges take lie detector tests once a year to show their loyalty to the United States of America. I keep saying we need a divorce in this country. The left cannot survive with the right. We can't survive with these people. They're nut jobs. They're communists and they're traitors. They're radical. They're extreme. And there is no compromise with them. The WNBA has, thank God, amazing. Just because of public pressure, they realize that no one's going to go to WNBA games anymore. They have fined the co-owner of the Seattle Storm and suspended her from the next five home games after she get this. And by the way, she is the single ugliest woman I've ever seen in my life. And that's saying a lot, because I've seen a lot of liberal women. They are the ugliest people in the world, liberal women. And this ugly liberal lesbian-looking slob, this fat Rosie O'Donnell slob, cursed out teenage girls for supporting Sophie Cunningham and women's sports. She found a little girl with a sign that said, "Thank you, Sophie, for defending girls." And she cursed her out, and she's the co-owner of the WNBA Seattle Storm. What a disgusting piece of garbage. The league imposed an undisclosed fine following the ugly confrontation at Tuesday night's game at Seattle's. This says it all. The name of the arena is the Climate Pledge Arena. The Climate Pledge Arena. They're pledging to stop climate change. Really? How are you doing that sitting in your seats watching a women's lesbian basketball game? I'm not quite sure. I didn't realize lesbians are against climate change and straight people aren't. But the woman's name is Celeste Keaton, and she's been banned from attending the next 5 home games of her team after she berated 2 teenage girls for supporting Indiana Fever guard Sophie Cunningham and her defense of women's sports. The confrontation happened during the Storm's home loss. Thank God they lost to the Fever at Climate Pledge Arena. The teenage girls wore athletics shirts highlighting biological sex and held a sign. In other words, the shirts they wore showed that they were biologically women, and a sign that read, "Thank you, Sophie, for speaking up for girls." And then Keaton, the co-owner, approached them, raised her voice, called them effing insane. These are fans at her team's game. Called them effing insane, used the F word, and launched into a rant that left at least one of them in tears. And reports indicate she invoked religion, telling them she hoped Jesus could forgive them. Well, she's fat and ugly with a lesbian haircut, so I'm guessing the co-owner of the team is a lesbian. So this is what gets people so mad. They're lesbians. They make love to one group, lesbian women, and they love transgenders. And they get uptight when you say, "I'm a girl" or "I'm a woman," and you're not. And they get very mad at that. So this is what you have it when you give a team ownership to a lesbian woman. I think she's lesbian, not just because she looks like a lesbian, but she's sitting next to a fat, ugly slob who must be her wife, her common-law wife. Two fat, ugly slobs sitting next to each other. Perfect, perfect. Really quite amazing. Hi, I'm Wade Allen Root, the national TV and radio host known as the MAGA warrior and the capitalist evangelist. This presidency is ushering in the golden age of prosperity, and it's all built around making America the energy capital of the world. 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
15: Wayne Allyn Root for Warzone Live. You know, my whole show today so far has been about Dr. Fauci and the crimes. I believe Dr. Evil, sometimes now known as Dr. No, because all he says is, no, I can't talk. No, I can't talk. I believe he's guilty of so many federal level, literally death penalty worthy crimes. I think this guy should be on trial for his life. But let's talk about Lost Soldier Oil and Gas, the sponsor of this segment. The golden age of Trump prosperity is all about making America the energy capital of the world. Enter Lost Soldier Oil and Gas, headed by oil and gas legend Mark Bruner, whose companies have created more than $15 billion in shareholder value. At its peak, his company Pedeco Energy grew about 100 to 1 for investors. Ultra Petroleum soared 1,000 to 1. A $10,000 investment turned into $13 million over 10 years with his public company, Ultra Petroleum. Can you imagine? It was, I don't know, I think it was like 20 or 30 cents a share, and it went to $200 a share. So a $10,000 investment turned into $13 million. He expects this company, Lost Soldier, to be public in the next 3 years. And he says it could be bigger than Ultra Petroleum ever was, and he believes it could be the largest gas discovery in the United States in 100 years. 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And why do I talk about it? Because I only talk about things I believe in, and I believe in it, and I've put serious money, a huge piece
0: of my entire net worth is in this project. I believe in it. I'm not a principal. I'm just an investor like you would be if you go to LostSoldier.com. But I am a big-time investor in Lost Soldier. Senator Tommy Tuberville explodes at the Fauci hearing. He says he should be locked up before he leaves this building today. He killed people. No one's saying he killed millions because they're all too stupid, too dense, too delusional to understand how many millions died from the COVID vaccine. But it's all good news. HHS Secretary Robert F. Kennedy Jr. responds to Fauci's disgraceful performance at the hearing with a brutal meme. I'll get to that a little later in the show. Bernie Moreno drops the F-bomb in the Senate hearing. Who the F do you think you are? The five most shocking moments from Anthony Fauci's Senate COVID testimony. Number one, Fauci took the fifth 111 times, including on CIA funding of his government medical agency. Fauci's attorney ejected from the hearing. That's the second most explosive moment. Republicans unload on Fauci for the pandemic failures. Who the F do you think you are? Fauci enlisted his staff to solicit millions of dollars in prize money. Josh Hawley, senator from Missouri, said you were using federal employees with taxpayer money to apply for and solicit cash prizes for you personally, cash prizes totaling over $1 million. And then Senator Joni Ernst exposed disgusting research on aborted baby parts. And then a totally separate issue, Fauci's own diary reveals collusion with Obama to debunk the Beagle torture program. I've told you for years now that Fauci is a Mengele, Fauci's a Hitler, Fauci's a Stalin, Fauci's a Pol Pot. He's a mass murdering Dr. Evil piece of crap that needs to get the death penalty. And I told you it all started with him torturing and murdering dogs, beagles. Unbelievable. All right, let me promote something before we go to break, which is my TV show, America Speaks. Your favorite national conservative TV host, that's me, Wayne Allyn Root, who just happens to be your Vegas hometown hero if you're in Vegas. Guess what? I'm hosting my TV show in Vegas in front of a live TV audience for the first time ever in my life. I've never hosted a live TV show in front of a live audience. America Speaks is my brand new TV call-in show on Real America's Voice TV, and I want to hear your opinions, comments, and questions asked live on national TV. And you get to watch two shows for the price of none. 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
24: The Las Vegas Aviators lost their second straight against the Comets in Oklahoma City on Thursday night. Final score 9-2. They'll head back to Summerlin after this weekend to open a season-long 12-game homestand against the Tacoma Rainiers at Las Vegas Ballpark. For what it's worth, the Athletics are scrappy. It's not worth much here. They lost 3-4 to the Boston Red Sox this week, games they blew late leads in. The Las Vegas Aces finally got over on the New York Liberty. The two teams met for the third time this season, with the defending champions looking to beat them for the first time this year. Asia Wilson and Jackie Young combined for 60 points to lead the Aces past the Liberty 104-99 at Michelob Ultra Arena. Despite the win, they're still three games behind Minnesota for the WNBA's top record. The next five games will be on the road, beginning in Chicago tomorrow morning at 10.
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1: Crews are cleaning up accidents 11 northbound at Decatur, 15 southbound at the Neon Gateway. Also entry incidents northbound D Street at the 15 and 215 East. On the Northern Beltway at Decatur. Now you're up to date on time traffic.
0: Do you think you are? Now President Trump says the United States will beat the effing crap, I'll say crap instead of SH, you know what, out of Iran after surprise missile attack. Everyone's openly using the F word now. I still can't do it because whether it's TV or podcast, you know, you get kicked off the air. This podcast is simulcast with my radio show. You can't use the F word, but everyone uses the F word now. You need it for emphasis sometimes. I would use it for Massachusetts lawmakers create a DEI hiring program to give Muslims priority for state jobs. What the F are you people talking about? Are you insane? Who the hell gives preference to Muslims? Oh my God, it's insanity. All right, the guest is Dr. Michael Schwartz, research doctor who owns medical clinics in New Jersey and Florida. He's the best-selling author of Fauci's Fiction, the book on COVID, and Vaccine Fiction, The Truth Leaks Out in Small Doses. Dr. Michael Schwartz, welcome back to the show. Today was a big day, Fauci testifying, and I must say, I'm sure it's happened before, but I'm not aware of it. Other than the mafia, other than organized crime mafia gangsters, I've never seen anyone take the fifth 111 times. So that says all you need to say right there.
3: Well, I mean, the guy's never met a camera he didn't like until today. And, you know, and that's kind of the, I shouldn't say it's a funny thing, but reading through those diaries, and, you know, we were always wondering, is it money? What is it? What is the motive? It was fame. It was vanity the whole time, Wayne. Hanging out with Julia Roberts, hanging out with Joan Baez, Barbara Streisand. And now, of course, you know, he wants to get quiet. In civil law, you can construe that the taking the fifth, that the jury's allowed to construe that there might be some guilt from that. But in criminal law, you can't. I don't know what the public makes of today's hearings. Of course, you kind of see the diversity, the dichotomy on both sides. People on the left want to defend him. Our side wants to come at him. But I like the fact, at least, that Rand Paul, Josh Hawley, and all these folks use this as a platform to maybe let people know that there's stuff there that you haven't heard all these years.
0: Yeah, and I've been on this case for a long, long, long time. I mean, I consider it mass murder and crimes against humanity long before I knew that he's the one that was the architect and some would say the father of COVID. I believe he brought it here not to mass murder people, but to steal the 2020 election in cahoots with China, the Chinese Communist Party, and the Democrat Party. And I've said that for a long time. But I don't think anyone intended to mass murder people. I think they only intended to steal the election. And then the side effect was a lot of people died, but they were trying to make a lot of money and they were trying to steal an election. He was trying to get fame too, as you just very well pointed out. He's a fame whore. I've told the people yesterday that if I were doing my best Fauci impression, it would be me standing in front of a mirror and I'd be going, 20,000 people died of COVID today, but I was on CNN. This guy's sick in the head. He's a monster. But I have said for months and months and months now, you can't indict him if he has a pardon on the federal level, maybe, assuming you can't break the auto pen, and you can't break the idea that no one should get a blanket pardon if they haven't been accused of anything yet. But if you can't break it, and he really does have a pardon, then state attorney generals, like 20 of them, should all sue him at the same time. And today, that was the first time I heard Congresswoman Paulina Luna say the same thing. State attorney generals have to indict him, and the Florida attorney general announced he's investigating Fauci right now. So the dam is breaking.
3: And if that's what we get out of the hearings, then that's great. And I heard you saying that earlier when I did have audio, and I think that's fantastic. I mean, I'm watching these hearings today. I didn't expect much out of him. What I'm getting out of the diaries, though, is that he knew a lot of what I knew. And I said that for the longest time, Wade. I'm going, if I have this data, I was the first guy in New Jersey, as you know, to do COVID testing. We did 44,000 tests, 19,000 patients. A month in, I'm realizing the mortality rate of this thing is going to be 0.01 to 0.02% that of the flu. And we're all sitting around my office wondering, how does this guy not know that? Turns out he did. But they neglected to tell you that because they wanted to keep this charade going. And whether or not COVID was released, I said to an audience today, I said, you know what, Wayne, I don't know if these guys are smart enough to do that. But the old page from Saul Alinsky's book, Never Let a Crisis Go to Waste, that is exactly what they did. They took this crisis. They wanted to ruin Donald Trump's presidency. He wanted to continue this for fame, and he killed more people along the process than most people even know. That vaccine, that shot, I won't even call it a vaccine because it's not what you say to somebody 70, right, 80, 90 who thinks that it's giving you lifetime inoculation. That shot did more damage to the world and is still doing damage. This man should be in jail.
0: You wrote a book about these same issues in 2023. You called it Fauci's Fiction. How does everything that you heard in the hearing today, well, you didn't hear much in the hearing, you heard it from the Republican side, but you didn't hear a word from Fauci, but how does everything recently released, how does that align with what you revealed in your book 3 years ago?
3: So ironically, as people, you know, that know this book, the book's not about Fauci. The book's about the real data. The book's about what we saw, our perspective from testing on the ground and treating for all these years. The book is about the story of our 19,000 patients. And when you understand the data as we did early on, it does not make Fauci look good. The book tells you exactly what you're learning now, that the mortality rate was that of the flu, that we shouldn't have locked down, that masks don't work. We don't wear masks for viruses. And now you got Vaccine Fiction, which is the follow-up up on the screen. That book tells you the follow-up story. That book, I did a multitude of interviews with people above my pay grade so that we can understand how VAERS works, how the shots were manufactured. I talked to Richard Hirschman, who's an embalmer. He was made famous in the movie Died Suddenly, to talk about what embalmers are seeing post-shot. There's so much to this story. And Fauci, it turns out, knew a lot of what we knew back in 2020. I published this 3 years ago and 2 years ago, respectively, both books. And now this is like new news to people. That is what's shocking to me. I wish people had known what we knew, or I should say, I wish the media and the government would have let you know what we were trying to tell you all those years ago, so we didn't have to go through this exercise.
0: Well, I can tell you right now, Michael, they're gaming the system. I know they gamed the economy. They lied about jobs. They lied about GDP. They lied about everything you could possibly lie about. They lied about inflation under Joe Biden massively. And now I think they're lying about excess deaths. I know for a fact that excess deaths were the highest in history after the COVID vaccine for several years, 2021, 22, and 23. But they just announced last year was the lowest excess death rate. And I think that's a total lie. They're gaming the system. They gamed the system, by the way, over deaths from the COVID vaccine. They claimed there were no raised deaths from the COVID vaccine. Lies. They claim military didn't have horrible deaths and injuries from the COVID vaccine. Lies. So now they're saying excess deaths were way down, or maybe they say just deaths were very low last year. I can tell you that just in my circle of friends, and yes, I've got more than 99% of the people, I've got 6,000 friends in this phone. 6,000. But I'm telling you, hundreds of them got the vaccine and they're all sick. They're not all dead, but they're all sick and they all blame the vaccine. They all know that the problem started right after they got vaccinated. So to say that last year was the lowest deaths in history, when I look every day, a new Hollywood star dies and they all have the side effects of the COVID vaccine. They're dying from heart attack, strokes, turbo cancer, blood clots, etc. Lou Gehrig's disease, a huge marker from this vaccine. Lou Gehrig's disease. So many people have ALS now. It's not possible that the death rate was the lowest in history last year. That has to be a lie. They have to be gaming the numbers.
3: Well, there's a lot of lies to break down there. I mean, let's start with COVID as itself. You know, they keep pointing to all these numbers and VAERS, but what they don't tell you is that most of the folks who died during COVID were dying with a bacterial co-infection that they weren't looking for. We have that data. We actually have the largest amount of horizontal data in the country because we were the only ones looking at it the way we did. So when you look at a data set comparable to ours, there just isn't any. We looked at CT value, we looked at co-infection, comorbidity, and we recorded symptomology. So we actually have much better numbers about about deaths during COVID or illness during COVID than anybody else. But when it comes to the shots, what we saw, Wayne, right off the bat, we saw that it inflamed areas of instability. If you had a joint issue that was going to happen at 40, now it was exhibiting itself at 20. If you had a heart issue that would exhibit itself at, I don't know, 70, you know, genetically, now it was coming out at 40 or 50. That's right. What we saw. We saw these mRNA shots speed up areas of instability, which might explain what you were talking about, because you're right. The deaths are underreported. And when you look at VAERS, which is what they report, what they look at, government numbers, only less than 1% of what's out there makes it into VAERS. And Harvard agrees with me.
0: Harvard's study proved that it's 1%. So VAERS shows, I think, like something like 40,000 deaths from the COVID vaccine. Multiply 40,000 deaths times 100, and you get 400,000 deaths.
3: Well, you get,
0: so
3: you get 4 million. You get 4 million.
0: That's wrong. 4 million. Okay, got it. 4 million. Right, yeah, 10 would be 400,000. 100 would be 4 million. And so the numbers are staggering, but let's make believe that's not true. Let's make believe it's the only time it wasn't only 1% reported. Let's say there are only 40,000 deaths from the COVID vaccine.
3: Right.
0: When we had the swine flu in the 1970s, I think it was 77.
3: Right, two deaths, right?
0: I believe 25 people died, and they canceled the whole vaccine program. Yeah. How could a doctor allow 40,000 people to die and not cancel the vaccine program?
3: They whitewash everything. I had epidemiologist on my show, Nick Holscher, who is part of the McCullough Foundation. He was saying those numbers might be a little skewed. It's probably more like 600,000, but then even if it is, think about that, 600,000, that's in the U.S. alone. Worldwide, we're talking about more like 15 million.
0: Yes, only 15 million. I saw experts who are analysts and great with math. They said 17 million have died worldwide from the COVID vaccine. And I would say that's right in the ballpark.
3: Yeah, it's about what we're analyzing and with our numbers. But I mean, and look, you're right. I mean, if it's two deaths or 25 deaths, they'll shut down an entire program. Here we have even a reported 40, 50,000. And they say, it's a drop in the bucket because of the lives it saved. Let me tell you something. And I think I've said this before on your show. We didn't recommend the shots for two distinct reasons when they came out. This is before you saw the issues from it. One, you didn't need it. I told this to Ron Johnson on the Hill. And two, it didn't work. So why in good conscience would I or anybody else in my orbit recommend something that you don't need and doesn't work, because I'm going to give you this experimental treatment? Then all of a sudden we experiment with it and find out there's a multitude of problems, but we want to cover that up because we want to hang out with Barbara Streisand? I mean, are you kidding me?
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0: 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He's the best-selling author of Fauci's Fiction, the book on COVID, and Vaccine Fiction, The Truth Leaks Out in Small Doses. So, don't forget, with his diaries, what we found out is he had one of those side effects. It was Dr. Fauci who got vaccinated and then got a blood clot in his lung. What is it called? A pulmonary embolism? Whatever the word is. And I believe the same thing is true of Lindsey Graham, by the way. Just had his funeral just yesterday. Lindsey Graham, I'm telling you, I know he was 71. And I know his father died of heart problems. And so now he's 70 and he's got heart problems. He drops dead. And everyone says, oh, Wayne, it's not the vaccine. He's 70. He was traveling. His father died of the same thing. I'm not denying any of that. It's what you said. It speeds up. Maybe he was going to die at 80, but he died at 71 because he took the vaccine. He bragged about it on TV. He took it on TV. There's a video of him getting the shot, and now he's dead. And I had Dr. McCullough on my show, and he said, absolutely, aortic dissection is one of the side effects of the COVID vaccine. So it could very well be the reason he had it, or it could very well be the reason he was going to get it anyway, but it sped it up.
1: I said in my first book, and I'll try to put this in perspective, that this probably shortened the lifespan of the entire human populace by 3 to 5 years, and that's a conservative estimate. If you want to go more liberal, maybe 7 to 9 years, because now people are living with things they didn't have before. And if you, one of the chapters in Vaccine Fiction, we interview a lot of nurses, and we talk about what the nurses are seeing now. What's the commonality? What's the thematic approach here? Because that's what you do when you do a study. You want to know the theme. And they're all saying the same thing. We're seeing things we've never seen before. You mentioned some of the turbo cancer.
0: Turbo,
1: if you use that
0: cancer
1: word.
0: Yeah.
1: Well, I don't like to use that word, Wayne, because it gets censored on all the shows. If I try to repost this later, you know how Facebook is. So, but what we see is we see an abundance of these cancers that have never been seen before. Now you have stories of 26-year-olds going to the hospital for routine testing, finding out something else is wrong and never leaving because they're in stage 4 cancer. It's younger people, it's rare cancers, and it's abundance of that stuff that just didn't exist before the shots.
0: And don't forget, you know, I read the Daily Mail every day, and it's very hysterical, and it's liberal leaning, but it's also got some good articles. And it seems like and I know we got to wrap up because you're the one who has to go, but otherwise I'd keep you for the whole rest of the show. But every single day, Michael, there's a new story about a new disease that young people have that they've never had before, and they blame everything in the world except the COVID vaccine. I think it was today or yesterday, there was a big article, never have doctors seen so many people with Parkinson's disease, and they blame everything except the vaccine. Parkinson's is another offshoot of the COVID vaccine. Yeah. It causes neurological damage.
1: Isn't it amazing how they want to gaslight? That for so many years, they used to talk about our side gaslighting. Meanwhile, it's them. It's them trying to say, "Not, don't look over here. Nothing to see here." You know, it can't be that. The data is so stark, and the data was stark from day one. It didn't take us very long to figure this out. And while we were trying to tell folks, we were getting censored from all the mainstream media, from the government. You go back to Jim Jordan uncovering all those emails from the White House asking Amazon. My books were censored. What we

0: in here.
1: Do you know, Ben, I was censored?
2: Do you have any idea, Ben? Oh, my God.
0: We're on the same team, and you know, and it's all of us, Wayne. I mean, if we had just been allowed to speak, but the government was doing it. That First Amendment is there to protect us from government intruding on our First Amendment rights, and it turns out they were doing the same thing by telling Amazon not to let us talk, or Facebook not to let this information out. We could have avoided all of this, the lockdowns, the kids not learning, you name it, the masking. All of this could have been avoided in 1 month of testing and treating. We had the data to tell you that this was a farce.
2: And I thought the two worst crimes, that I'll let you go, the two single biggest wanted the kids to be vaccinated when they knew not one child in the United States ever died of COVID unless they had childhood leukemia. Not one child ever died. No one needed the vaccine and ivermectin. They knew it worked, but if they allowed it to go through, it's cheap, it doesn't make anyone big money, and they would have never gotten the emergency authorization for the vaccines that made them hundreds of billions of dollars. How many people died because they were not able to take ivermectin because they poisoned it? They said it's for cows and horses and pigs, and they scared people away from it. How many people got sick, could have taken it, could have gone right away, and instead it got worse? They went in the hospital, they gave them remdesivir, and they died. How many people you think died because that alone?
0: We were treating it wrong in the beginning. We didn't know. Flu protocol flared it up. There's a lot there to unpack. We would need another full hour. But doctors always should have a right to try. And you shouldn't have these people in the government, especially. Government and politics should never mix. Politics and medicine should never mix. My wife says that all the time. She's a nurse practitioner. I've been saying it for the last 6 years. And that's what we saw destroy this country.
2: All right, Michael Schwartz, Dr. Michael Schwartz, research doctor, owns medical clinics in New Jersey and Florida, best-selling author of Fauci's Fiction, the book on COVID, and Vaccine Fiction, the truth leaks out in small doses. Boy, do you and I look good today after the organized crime mafia figure, Dr. Fauci, the new Gambino of 2026, took the fifth 111 times. How disgusting, how disgraceful. Dr. Schwartz, thank you for everything you've done.
0: Thank you, Wayne. I hope to see you soon.
2: God bless. All right, we'll be right back right here on War Zone Live. Hi, this is Wayne Allyn Root. 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
4: News this hour from Town Hall. I'm Keith Peters in Washington. President Trump appears to be backing away from a commitment to give Ukraine a license to make Patriot interceptors.
5: We have not agreed to that. We're talking about it. But it's a hard thing to give away that kind of technology.
6: The president spoke with reporters at his cabinet meeting at Camp David, contradicting an offer he made on the sidelines of the NATO summit.
5: You give that technology, they can someday turn on you. You know, that is possible.
6: Trump says he discussed the topic with Ukrainian President Volodymyr Zelensky at their White House meeting on Tuesday.
5: I spoke to him about Patriots. I spoke to him about Tomahawks. Spoke to him about everything. I also spoke to him about, let's get this war over with.
6: Zelensky is also urging U.S. officials to help him get permission to use Elon Musk's Starlink satellites to guide drone strikes inside Russia. I'm Jennifer King.
4: It's not good news for consumers from U.S. oil producers.
1: ExxonMobil and Chevron warned that global supplies of diesel and other refined products will likely remain tight and lead to persistently high prices in the second half of the year as the Iran war continues to cause major energy disruptions. Both companies reported large jumps in second quarter refining profits on Friday as declining fuel stockpiles combined with curtailed exports from China and refinery outages in Russia led